0: at the bottom of the webpage, it gets more disturbing. There's a section titled, "What if they never returned?" And here's the official police advice. In such situations, you may want to enlist the services of a private investigator to assist in your search. If you can't afford a PI, the police elaborate, quote, "Another option would be to contact the Salvation Army, which has a missing persons locator program." There is not a single sentence on the LAPD website that would lead a loved one of a missing person to have any faith that the police would properly investigate it. What the LAPD is basically saying is, if someone you love goes missing, don't overreact. They'll probably turn up, unless they don't, in which case you should get someone besides the police to look into it. All this is my way of saying, if the police took missing persons cases as seriously as they do, say, bank robberies, I wouldn't have had to do this podcast in the first place and end up chasing a violent criminal halfway around the country. I'm Neil Strauss, and you can hear the full story of To Live and Die in L.A.
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0: This is Lee Habib, and this is Our American Stories. And we tell stories about everything here on this show, from the arts to sports, and from business to history, and everything in between, including your stories. 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And now our next story comes to us from Craig Sumner, who worked at NASA from the time of the Apollo missions to near the end of the space shuttle program. Take it away, Craig.
1: I had a dad that was a Marine fighter pilot, and in this case, in World War II in Korea. And I got to put a little excerpt in here. You know, what my parents did were kind of my benchmark. And dad flew in the Pacific, dropping bombs on Japanese islands. And he flew one mission with Charles Lindbergh, and where most of these Marines would take off with a 1,000-pound bomb in the center and two 500-pound bombs on the wing. Charles Lindbergh took off with three 1,000-pound bombs and went on to design a 2,000-pound bomb released in the center. Those stories kind of stayed with me as a young person, and I knew someday I wanted to fly. And so as I started thinking about NASA, when it really started going in the 60s, I thought, I really would like to go work for NASA. I used to build model airplanes, the Blue Angels, you know. I'd build space stations. So I had a dream. I had an interest in following that kind of a path. I wasn't the strongest student when I first got started in school. I became a lot more serious later on and realized how important that math and science was going to be to me in order for me to be able to make choices. You know, I'd finished up 2 years of college, and I had an Associate of Science degree in electrical engineering. And the last 2 years was a system science degree. And I really didn't quite know what I was going to do with that degree. And I learned about the co-op program out of the University of West Florida in Pensacola. So I went over and talked to them, and they said, how would you like to go work at NASA at the Marshall Space Flight Center in Huntsville, Alabama? And we'll pay you to go. And I got involved on the Lunar Rover program, which was a moon buggy program that they told us, if you start, you've got to finish in 17 and a half months, deliver it to the Kennedy Space Center to go on an Apollo vehicle going to the moon, or don't start. $19 million program to go build four lunar rovers for $19 million that wound up costing $39 million before it was all over with. So it's hot and cold on the moon. The hottest temperature is 250 degrees Fahrenheit. The coldest temperature is 250 degrees below zero. So those are the environments that our astronauts, the LEM, the Lunar Excursion Module, and the Lunar Rover all had to be able to endure on the moon's surface, and it can't break down. So in the course of building the Lunar Rover, I'd go pick up these astronauts that were going to the moon. I'd take them in my 66 Valiant Plymouth, I still have it, and I'd drive them over to our training facility. And the conversation front seat to back seat between many of the astronauts that I carried was like, if you hadn't cut me off at 10,000 feet in my fighter airplane, they were flying T-38s, I would have got on the ground first. And I was thinking to myself as a young 20-year-old at the time, these guys are crazy. They're up there jockeying around in the skies, racing each other from Houston up to the Redstone Arsenal here, and fighting to see who's going to land on the ground. It's kind of a bad badge of courage. But when they put on their spacesuits and climbed up in our simulators out at the Marshall Space Flight Center, it was all business. John Young was my favorite. So I got to tell you about John. When John was 8 years old, there was a knock at the door, and they took his mother away. She had a mental illness. She was a paranoid schizophrenic. John's dad was a delivery man. John got farmed out to aunts and uncles, neighbors, and graduated top in his high school class, college, flight school, astronaut corps, flew Gemini, flew Apollo, went to the moon. He was our first shuttle commander. And John was more passionate in college than I was. John studied six nights a week to 1 o'clock in the morning. So when we were all ready to go home after a 10-hour day, John's ready to go another 6 hours. And his dedication just was immense. And so, you know, when I look at somebody like that, and I was in flight readiness reviews where I'm up presenting and John Young asks a question, and either you don't know the answer or you got the answer and you tell them. But if you don't know the answer, don't give them something that's not right. And fortunately, this team effort, you know, somebody might pipe up and answer it, or we'd go off and get the answer. But at the end of every question John asked, he'd always say, just asking. And everybody would laugh. John said, I don't understand why everybody laughed when I said that. I was dead serious. So as we got close to the actual Apollo 15 mission, I got selected to be part of their backup team. It was an engineering backup team out here at the Marshall Space Flight Center. And when they landed on the moon, they didn't land on a nice flat surface. And they had one of their foot pads down in a hole, and the whole thing was leaning over, so it wasn't level. And we thought when the moon buggy came out, it might get hung up on something. Well, they didn't go 240,000 miles to leave it stuck up there on the side of the limb. And fortunately, it all deployed out just the way you would expect it to. They put up their poolside seats, jumped in there, threw a few switches, put on their Velcro seat belts, and away they went at 8 miles an hour. Now, 8 doesn't sound very fast, but on Apollo 11, our first landing on the moon, our astronauts had to just walk around. And the suits, I told you, they only weighed 60 or 70 pounds total, but it's still a lot of work walking around up there on the moon's surface. On Apollo 16, the first day they were up there, it was 85 degrees outside. As soon as you walk behind a boulder and get out of the sun's rays, you're out of the there is no atmosphere up there. It drops down to up to 250 degrees below zero. So it was kind of fun. It was my 15 minutes of fame, and nobody knew that I was really doing this, up here. My parents did, my sisters did, some of my friends, but I was having the experience of my life. And talking to these astronauts as I drive them over to our simulation facility, go have a biscuit with them, listen to them talk about flying the T-38 jet. Little did I know, within about a year, I was going to be flying the same airplane. Because when this program was over, so was my draft deferment.
0: And you're listening to Craig Sumner, who worked at NASA from the time of the Apollo missions to near the end of the space shuttle program. When we come back, more of Craig Sumner's story here on Our American Stories.

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7: Let's slow things down this summer. 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Summer is cooler here in the Blue Ridge Mountains. So whether you're finding your rhythm at a summer festival, soaking up the afternoon sunshine at a local brewery, or hiking mountain trails to waterfalls, our mountain air is sure to ease your mind. 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
0: And we return to Our American Stories. And when we last left off, Craig Sumner was about to go to Vietnam after working at NASA on the Lunar Rover project. Now we return to Craig.
8: Got caught up in a draft lottery. Well, that didn't help me any because the first draft lottery was up to like 100 and something, and my number was 62. And so I was off to go to flight school. And I got to go fly some jets and get to do some of the things that these astronauts that I got to work with shared with me over a biscuit or a cup of coffee or while we were waiting for the simulator to get up and going. So I went off and did that, and unfortunately after 4 years the war was over and I got to get out of the service early. And guess where I wanted to come back? I wanted to come back to the Marshall Space Flight Center and work for NASA again. But when I came back, politics had changed. And a lot of the training that we were doing here at the Marshall Space Flight Center with the astronauts was being moved to Houston. And when I came back after getting out of the service in 1976, Skylab was starting to decay in its orbit. It was up there rolling, it was tumbling end over end, had somewhat of a optical roll to it as well. And so we were building a teleoperator system that would go up and dock with Skylab and push it up into a higher orbit. And our astronauts would fly up here from Houston before they moved all the training down to Houston. And they would get in the simulators. We would allow them to fly this thing out of the back of the orbiter and go try to dock to Skylab, and they'd run out of gas. Well, I was a young, now 27-year-old, and I'd flown it every day for 8 hours a day, and I got pretty proficient at honing my skills and being able to do it within a tank of gas. And so our science and engineering director was speaking to a Senate subcommittee and said, if the guys down in Houston can't do it, we've got an engineer at the Marshall Space Flight Center that could. And once again, I thought I was going to get my 15 minutes of fame, but that wasn't to happen. Skylab, unfortunately, came back into Australia. It decayed in its orbit and burned up for the most part as it came back in. We didn't have the shuttle ready in time, and so that's what happened. So then I started getting involved in the space shuttle program, and I continued my education as I was working with NASA and learning about project management. I thought maybe that was something that I could really go do. I had this jet experience and flying C-130s, and I thought, okay, I got some good leadership skills. What can I do with that? And that's probably one of the highlights of my career, was working on the space shuttle program. I was the deputy project manager of the space shuttle external tank. We built those down in New Orleans, just like we did the C-5. And then we finished building them, and we'd put them on a barge, tie it to a tug with a 2,500-foot rope, 1 inch in diameter, and haul it down through the Gulf of Mexico, around the Keys, and up the Atlantic coast to the Kennedy Space Center, and offload it and put it up on the 8th floor of the vertical assembly building until we were ready to integrate it over on the other side of the aisle, as we called it, to get a stack ready to roll out to the pad. I'd get on an airplane out here at Redstone Arsenal, NASA airplane, be about 8 of us on board, and we'd land on the shuttle landing strip down in Florida. And it's such a pretty sight to see as you come up on a runway that's 3 miles long, 300 feet wide, I believe, and go get in our rental car and then go into work about 10 hours prior to a space shuttle launch. And my team, I hate the word I, because it was the people around me that really accomplished the work at hand. We'd load 535,000 gallons of fuel on board. And about 2.5 hours prior to a shuttle launch, we'd bring the crew out and strap him into the space shuttle. And about T-minus 9 minutes, we give the launch director permission to go fly. And I never thought I'd find myself in the same firing room as Wernher von Braun, who was my first center director, and have the privilege of representing the team that built this magnificent machine and put it into orbit. When I went down to my first space shuttle launch, you sit in a control room with a headset. And sitting beside you is a project manager from the contractor, Lockheed Martin, or Martin Marietta when I first started. And the two of you have got these headsets on to folks down in New Orleans and people up at the Marshall Space Flight Center and our Huntsville Operations Support Center. A lot more people than I really realized were out there available to me. And I was a fairly new project manager when my boss, his daughter, was killed in an automobile accident, 17 years old. And he called up and told me of that tragic event. And he said, Craig, I need you to go to the launch. And all of a sudden, I realized I was going to go from just learning about this vehicle, but representing this team. So I carried all these books with me, all these technical manuals, and I was reading to late in the night, trying to get up to speed where I could maybe contribute to what was going to go on, only to find out that just by pressing a button on my console, when something came up or something happened, that I had an extensive group of people, men and women out there, that I could call on and work issues. And there are issues. When you're tanking this vehicle for 8 hours or so, things start to happen to the vehicle. We're putting these really extremely cold temperatures in the hydrogen tank, 423 degrees below zero, in the LOX tank, over 300 degrees below zero. And the foam, the thermal protection system on the outside, sometimes doesn't behave the way it wants to. And you don't fly the next day. You have to go out there and actually do a repair. And then you get some surprises sometimes. 3-day weekend, everybody takes off. And it was the mating seasons for the red-headed woodpecker. And if it wasn't a redhead, it's the one that I remember. This one woodpecker put over 200 holes in our external tank. Some very, very smart folks flew with me down to the Kennedy Space Center, and we went out and climbed up on the external tank. I put a harness on, and did you watch a shuttle flight with a beanie cap that raises up at the very end and swings over out of the way? Well, that's where I was at, looking for holes in the external tank and make a recommendation to my program managers on what we needed to do to fix that. While I was standing out there, you know, you're every bit of 250 feet off the ground, and you're looking straight down to the ground, and something was staring at me. Have you ever had that happen? There were five birds, vultures, up in the sea breeze, stationary, 40 feet above my head, looking at this tasty morsel, trying to count woodpecker holes. And you just never forget that image, you know. Shouldn't be anybody around me, and I felt something staring at me, and I still occasionally look up to see what's up there. But I would say my very first space shuttle launch was probably the most stressful, and it just got better and better after that. When it counts down to zero, you can't help but stand up out of your seat and turn around, and 3 miles away, you see the engines roaring to life and the vehicle coming to life. And it's doing 100 miles an hour before it ever clears the launch pad, trying to get up to that magic speed of 17,500 miles an hour, the orbital velocity that you need to stay in low Earth orbit. And it was just totally awesome. And the men and women that I got to work with and their backgrounds, I would sit with people from all walks of life who had a particular gift of wanting to be an astronaut, who had PhDs and master's degrees, skilled way beyond my understanding of engineering, that were being selected to go fly into space. And I sat one night with Katie Coleman, and she was a brand new astronaut. We were fixing to talk to a group of 100 people at a manned flight awareness dinner, and we were going to watch a space shuttle launch the next day. And I sat there somewhat kind of uneasy with this young lady that had excelled so well in her academic career and been selected, which is a very competitive process to be an astronaut. And I was about halfway through my dinner when she leaned over. She said, "You know, I'm really nervous about this, getting up in front and talking to these people." And of course, I just kind of took a deep breath like I did it every day and explained to her what she was going to see the next day, because it was going to be her first launch too. And then to watch her career blossom and go up and stay on the International Space Station and fly several times with so many of the other men and women as a team effort was pretty phenomenal as well.
0: And you're listening to Craig Sumner talk about his experience in the space shuttle program. I don't know if you've ever had the chance to see one of these beasts, these giants, launch. I have twice. You never forget it. And miles away, because that's where you get to watch, if you're lucky. Or just anywhere near Cocoa Beach or Cape Canaveral, anywhere near that area. If it ever happens again, bring the family. It is indescribable to be close to it. This is 535,000 gallons of gas in this, quote, vehicle. It's just surreal. Surreal. And Americans do this like we do so many other things, with ease and with grace and with a deep sense of adventure. Craig Sumner's story at NASA continues here on Our American Stories.

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0: And we return to Our American Stories and the story of Craig Sumner, who worked at NASA from the time of the Apollo missions to the space shuttle program. And when we last left off, Craig was talking about the team effort it takes to launch a shuttle or a rocket. Craig now shares with us stories about that team and the people he worked with.
13: The responsibility is immense when you sit in that room and realize you've got five or more souls out there on the space shuttle fixing to go launch, and all the people that we would affect if we had some kind of an accident. It puts a lot of stress, I think, on the launch team, but we were up to the challenge. Jim Odom was the first project manager on the space shuttle external tank, and time and time again he told us, test what you fly and fly what you test. And when the money gets short, guess what gets taken off the table? I'm about to go run a test that's going to cost $400,000. It's a lot of money. And it's to determine whether the foam that we use on the downcomers, the feed lines that bring liquid oxygen off the new space launch vehicle down to the engines, if that foam will stay on there. If it doesn't stay on, it's become a debris hazard. And only through tests do you really find out whether something's going to work or not. And it helps anchor your analysis, and it gives you confidence and margins that you might not otherwise have. And the wrong place to find out about it is after the vehicle's built. Test pilots are an interesting breed of men and women. And so when I was flying C-130s, a lot of times I got these arrogant pilots on board, and I'm smiling, but they knew everything. But when they're on my airplane, they had to follow our rules, and they weren't my rules. They were standard rules. A lot of times they didn't go by the rules. So one of the things my dad taught me as a jet pilot, you better fly within the envelope. And that's within all the training, with all the education they can possibly give you. And if you fly outside the envelope, be prepared to suffer the consequences. And so he didn't live by his own advice. He would exceed the limiting altitude in a Corsair for the failure of different pumps that did different things in the engines. And, you know, he could burn those out, you know. And the torque on these Corsairs that my dad flew were so strong that if you threw the power to it and didn't have some left rudder put in, you might lose a wing, which he did during takeoff. And the next day he went in to see his commander, expecting to be put out of the Marine Corps. And the commander had enough wisdom, and there was a war going on, so that probably helped. Lieutenant, did you learn anything? So, yeah, you get some of that stuff along the way that really helps ground you into people saying, no, we're not going to do test. And you know that it's going to require a test, and you have to keep pushing on it even when they say no. And if you know you're right, then you got to stand up and say what you really truly believe. And if you can't do that, then you need to be in a follower job. And follower jobs are important. But if you're going to be in a leadership role, you also need to be able to listen. It'll be that quiet person in your group that has a solution to your problem that you don't call on, or that you don't see on the side and get the information that you need for the team to benefit from. But these guys in the Apollo were fearless. So I was sitting with Fred Hayes out in Denver, and everybody tells me, hey, when you get around Fred, ask him what it was like on Apollo 13. Well, can you imagine how many times he's been asked, what was it like on Apollo 13? So I'm sitting there, we're waiting to fly the simulator, and I look over at Fred and I say, hey, Fred, so how was it on Apollo 13? And he just kind of looks around, you know, he's looking for a camera or who's the smart aleck that put you up to it. Other than I almost died, you know, was the way he started off my conversation, and that kind of stuck with me, you know. So, you know, Alan Shepard, our first man into space on Apollo 14, he and Ed Mitchell have already separated from the command and service module, and they're in their limb going down to the moon, and their radar's not working. And at 10,000 feet, it's a no-go. You know, everything's supposed to be working at 10,000 feet. Mission Control knows that it's not working. Al Shepard knows it's not working. And he looks over to Ed Mitchell and said, don't touch that button. It's the abort button up here that takes you back up immediately to the command and service module. Ed said, yes, sir. They're backwards. They can't even see where they're going. They're deaccelerating, and people in Mission Control knows this guy that's been grounded for 11 years, got put back on flight status, put himself on this mission, he's going to go in visually. So they got to thinking real quick, you know, what in the world could they possibly do? And they called up and said, hey, Al, reach over and unplug the circuit breaker to the radar, count to five, and plug it back in. It rebooted, just like your computer at home. I think they landed within like 60 feet. So, you know, they're on the moon. They're going through their checklists of shutting off engines and this, that, and the other. And Ed Mitchell looks over and he says, hey, Al, just curious, would you have gone in visually? And Al Shepard looked over and says, you'll never know. And they're both deceased. And he never would tell Ed Mitchell what he really was going to do, but most of us were convinced he would have gone in visually. Now, he'd have gotten a lot of trouble. He didn't care. He's probably going to be done when he got back, assuming he didn't get smushed on the moon surface. Those were the risk takers. And take people like John Young, my favorite astronaut. Go look at his heart rate landing on the moon surface. You know, it elevated a little bit, because he had somebody stand beside him, Charlie Duke, you know, that's supposed to be doing his job, but that probably put a little bit of stress on him. Every other commander, it kind of peaked on up their ways. But cool, calm, and collected John Young, he knew what his focus was going to be on, and that was to land on the moon and land where he was supposed to land, and he did it. Werner von Braun was my center director. But what I got locked into when I came up here was one of the second generation of Germans that came over. And his name was Heinz Lauser. And Heinz was responsible for building the moon map that would simulate us driving on the moon. So we had pictures of what that surface looked like, where we were going to be landing. And with foam rubber and latex paint, I watched Heinz Lauser use a blowtorch and nitrogen to burn a crater and put it out, burn a crater, put it out, and look at a 3D picture over here and keep going. And when he was done, all this stuff started coming together. I was a computer programmer, and the simulator that we had downstairs was just like any other flight simulator that you see today that commercial pilots use, military pilots use. Our lunar rover program only had about a 3-foot round screen sitting in front of us up on this hydraulic system that was 100 yards away from the computers that ran it, and the map that the German that I got to work with built. And all of that came together with four little Teflon balls that ran across the little bumps and crooks and crannies of this latex map. So the team were NASA civil servants, contractor individuals, but it took a team. It took a team. Nobody did this on their own. It's amazing. I think what I missed the most when I retired were the people. And so the triumph was to go find a group of people that had faith in you, that you could provide the environment, the leadership, and the support, and the encouragement, and turn that team loose and watch them excel. And when that happens, you've got something going. It far exceeds anything that you can do as an individual.
0: And you've been listening to Craig Sumner and his life story. Great job, as always, to Monty for bringing us that piece. And his dad had advised him, always fly within the envelope. Fly outside the envelope and prepare to suffer the consequences. I also love that line, test what you fly and fly what you test. And the original test flight dummies were two guys called the Wright brothers, because they actually tested what they flew. And it differentiated them from everybody else who was tinkering. Engineers engineered, pilots flew, and they couldn't talk to each other. The Wright brothers knew both angles, both flew. The story of Craig Sumner, the story of NASA in a way, and American flight and innovation and space adventure here on Our American Stories.

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1: 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Up next, a story about an American product that was released not so long ago. One you might be listening to this show on right now. 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
3: 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He was showing them something vastly different, something new, and something that was going to change the world, and he did it like the master that he was.
4: This is a day I've been looking forward to for 2.5 years.
2: At the Macworld conference in San Francisco, Jobs built up the narrative before he even mentioned a new product.
4: Every once in a while, a revolutionary product comes along that changes everything. 1984, we introduced the Macintosh. It didn't just change Apple, it changed the whole computer industry. In 2001, we introduced the first iPod. And it didn't just change the way we all listen to music, it changed the entire music industry. Well, today, we're introducing three revolutionary products of this class.
2: Jobs was famous for adding one more thing at the end of his keynotes. In his 2007 iPhone presentation, he put the twist at the beginning. The following excerpt is the most viewed and maybe the most memorable part of the iPhone presentation.
4: The first one is a widescreen iPod with touch controls. The second is a revolutionary mobile phone. And the third is a breakthrough internet communications device. So, three things: an iPod, a phone, and an internet communicator. An iPod. A phone. Are you getting it? These are not three separate devices. This is one device. And we are calling it iPhone. Today, Apple is going to reinvent the phone.
2: Every great story has a villain or a conflict in need of a resolution. In the 2007 iPhone keynote, Jobs showed several competing smartphones and pointed out their weaknesses, and then showed how the iPhone solved all their issues.
4: Now, here's four smartphones, right? Motorola Q, the BlackBerry, Palm Treo, Nokia E62, the usual suspects. And the problem with them is really sort of in the bottom 40 there. They all have these keyboards that are there whether you need them or not to be there. And they all have these control buttons that are fixed in plastic and are the same for every application. Well, every application

0: wants a slightly different user interface, a slightly optimized set of buttons just for it. And what happens if you think of a great idea 6 months from now? You can't run around and add a button to these things. They're already shipped. Well, how do you solve this? It turns out we have solved it. We solved it in computers 20 years ago. We solved it with a bitmap screen that could display anything we want, put any user interface up, and a pointing device. We solved it with the mouse, right? We solved this problem. So how are we going to take this to a mobile device? Well, what we're going to do is get rid of all these buttons and just make a giant screen. A giant screen. Now, how are we going to communicate this? We don't want to carry around a mouse, right? So what are we going to do? Oh, a stylus, right? We're going to use a stylus. No. No. Who wants a stylus? You have to get them and put them away and you lose them. Yuck. Nobody wants a stylus. So let's not use a stylus. We're going to use the best pointing device in the world. We're going to use a pointing device that we're all born with. We're born with 10 of them. We're going to use our fingers.
1: It's easy to forget how funny Jobs could be on stage. His iPhone launch presentation elicited a laugh from the audience 51 times. Here's one of those times during the iPhone Maps pitch.
0: Starbucks. So I'm going to search for Starbucks, and sure enough, there's all the Starbucks. Now, I can get a list of Starbucks here, so I can pick that one if I want. And I can even go look at that Starbucks. And there it is, and let's give him a call.
2: Good morning, Starbucks. How can I help you?
0: Yes, I'd like to order 4,000 lattes to go, please. No, just kidding. Wrong number. Thank you. Bye-bye. Okay.
1: Today we look back, and it all looks so easy. But the launch of one of the best-selling products of all time was expected by many to go disastrously wrong and take Apple's fortunes along with it. Here's iPhone co-creator Andy Grignon.
3: Every single time he touched the screen, we're waiting for the music to stop playing. We're waiting for the browser to just go white. I mean, there's all sorts of things that we knew could happen.
0: I've got playlists here. I can go into my playlists. I've got artists. I've got songs.
3: The stress level is through the roof. You've never seen behind stage a more angsty, miserable group of people.
1: Jobs' team is stressed for good reason. Up until this point, the iPhone had never made it without a glitch through all the trial tests and practice presentations.
3: We had a very careful path. It was called the golden path that Steve had to follow. He had to do exactly these things in exactly this order. And if he didn't, it could crash.
1: What the audience didn't know was to avoid these crashes, there are several iPhones in Jobs' lectern, with Jobs discreetly switching between them. It would take a magician to figure out how he did it. Here's magician Penn Jillette.
4: He was doing switches. He would switch one iPhone for the other so he could show off different apps when they actually couldn't change.
1: But even with the multiple hidden iPhones, Andy Grignon and his team of engineers who watched backstage expected the worst. Grignon came prepared, especially for that grand finale crank call to Starbucks.
0: I could play with this for a long time.
3: I just anticipated all this going wrong. So on my drive, I brought with me a bottle of scotch. And what we decided to do is every one of us who was responsible for a certain part of the demo, whether it was playing some music, showing the maps, whoever was responsible for that part would take a shot. Problem was, I'd been involved for all of them. By the time Steve does the big finale, I'm completely wasted. He's got, at this point, maps going, there's paused music, all the software is lit up on this phone.
0: So I'm going to search for Starbucks, and sure enough, there's all the Starbucks.
3: Things could go just absolutely sideways.
0: And I can even go look at that Starbucks, and there it is, and let's give him a call.
3: Maybe the whole thing was just going to just go black and then restart. We didn't know. It was the first time any of us as a group saw just a perfect demo. I mean, we'd never seen the whole thing go off without a hitch.
1: 5 months after Steve Jobs' presentation, as customers waited in line for days, the iPhone hit the shelves in the United States. The device is still Apple's most important product in their arsenal of cultural and technological must-have items. Today's app economy is bigger than Hollywood, and WhatsApp, Snapchat, Uber, Tinder, and more are essential parts of modern culture, collectively used by hundreds of millions of people every day. But before the iPhone, none of that existed.
5: And great work as always, and thanks to the folks at Hillsdale College, who, by the way, teach things like the fact that intellectual property rights, well, they're in the Constitution and they're in Article 1, and this innovation is not possible without that. And what free enterprise does for the world and for human progress. By the way, that clapping you kept hearing, that was not your typical corporate meeting and corporate launch, was it, folks? On this day in history in 2007, the iPhone is launched and changed the world. This is Our American Stories.

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0: Dan, good morning. You're listening to Let's Garden with Scott Berline. It's Saturday, and I have a cold. My voice is weird. My head is clogged. I will do my best to broadcast in a professional manner and talk about gardens in a way that's smart. Sarah, do you think that's possible?
1: Well, we'll find out, and I'll try to jump in as well.
0: Save my butt when you see things going wrong, going downhill, spiraling down.
1: It's going to take a team, I think.
0: It's going to take a team, and we have a good team today. 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Mm-hmm. That means you've covered it all. And you're a beekeeper, owner of Verdigris Plant Farm, and a mom of two little rugrats.
1: Yes. Mm-hmm. All of that keeps me pretty busy.
0: Keeps you busy.
1: Mm-hmm.
0: Yeah. I'm pretty busy, too.
1: You are.
0: I am also a certified arborist, but, well, you're not.
1: I am.
0: Okay.
1: That's a test I haven't.
0: I'm a landscape technician, but I only have the one credit, not all three. So I'm not a master.
1: I'll hold that over you, Scott.
0: I do have awards from my writing.
1: That's good.
0: That's good. Those are on, what is it? A Garden Rant blog site and also in Horticulture Magazine, two columns.
1: Mm-hmm.
0: And what else am I? I'm confused. I'm lonely. I'm up early.
1: You're just a big plant dork like me.
0: That's right. Just here in the morning, trying to make a good broadcast for everybody to enjoy.
1: Well, I'm looking forward to talking plants. And I always like it.
0: Yep. It's always good. We have Craig Grayo coming on a little bit later. He is a turf expert. So finally, I'm going to get schooled on turf.
1: Okay. That's good. I could get schooled on turf too.
0: Yeah. Yeah. Because, you know, a lot of people think, oh, you're a horticulturist. You know about turf.
1: Yeah, but that's not necessarily true.
0: It's not true. Yeah, it's a lot of horticulturists have problems with turf. They want more gardens,
1: right?
0: Less turf.
1: Yeah.
0: And, you know, we have, you know, the issues of how much synthesized fertilizer you put down, mm-hmm. the weed killers and everything.
1: Yeah.
0: So Craig will set us straight on what's good to do and what's not.
1: Yeah, I think a good patch of turf in a garden can really help the garden design.
0: In a lot of ways.
1: Yeah.
0: You know, and they're the perfect pathway through a garden,
1: mm-hmm.
0: or a very good one.
1: Nice edge to set off your beds.
0: And that's becoming more and more of a thing because as more of this like new naturalism type gardens come in that mm-hmm. sort of look like a garden, kind of look like a weedy patch, depending on your point of view.
1: Yeah.
0: Having, you know, that edge of turf shows that it was intended.
1: Yes.
0: And that is what all it takes sometimes to make the HOA happy or your neighbors happy.
1: Yeah. And it's important to have clear paths of movement through a space and, you know, like lines mm-hmm. of sight, and turf is great for that.
0: Yes.
1: Anything that all you have to do is mow, you know, you don't have to worry about weeding necessarily, although you can get really into making sure that your turf is nice and thick, and I'm sure we'll talk about that.
0: Yeah. Yeah.
1: But it's a good way to manage areas and reduce your maintenance and also improve your garden.
0: Yeah. And then after Craig, we'll have Joe Boggs join us. Everybody loves Joe.
1: He's always fun.
0: I have no idea what he's going to talk about.
1: Yeah. You know, we just put a quarter in him and let him go.
0: that's great. Our number, 800-823-8255. We'll take your calls anytime through the broadcast. But for now, let's go ahead and get started on our selected days of.
1: Okay.
0: For October. Today is what? October 3rd? First week of October.
1: Mm-hmm.
0: So I started to look.
1: It's like really fall now.
0: It's really, suddenly the switch got turned.
1: Mm-hmm.
0: Yeah, it's pretty amazing.
1: Yeah.
0: And it's nice. I like fall.
1: It's October. Now we got to get serious.
0: Yeah. Yeah. It's the end of the season is in sight.
1: Mm-hmm.
0: Yeah, for better or for worse.
1: Yes.
0: And yeah. Oh, you know what we need to talk about before we get to these days up?
1: What's that?
0: The fat bears.
1: Oh, the fat bears.
0: The fat bears, because They're seeing the end of the season, and they're preparing really well for it right now.
1: Oh, my gosh. The Fat Bears are amazing.
0: Yeah. So Backpack was the winner this year, right?
1: Yeah. So somebody sent me something in a group text about these Fat Bears, and I was like, what? So I go onto the website, and I learned about it. For those of you who have not been following the Fat Bears, there's a contest in Alaska, and you can vote. There was knockout-style voting in rounds. You could fill out a bracket for which bear you thought was going to be the fattest.
0: Yeah.
1: Sort
0: of like the NCAA tournament.
1: Yeah, exactly like that. So you've got before pictures of the skinny bears at the beginning of the season, and then... there were live cams.
0: Oh, yeah.
1: Where you could check in on your bear.
0: Catching one salmon after another.
1: Yeah. It's amazing. They just sit there and they just kind of lean over and open their mouth. And
0: the fish and the obliges fish by
1: just jumping
0: right in the mouth.
1: Like, wow.
0: I try so hard to catch a fish. Maybe I should stand by a stream with my mouth open.
1: They literally just let the food jump into their mouth. It's amazing.
0: Yeah. Now you were in. Well, so how much did the winner gain?
1: Oh,
0: Backpack.
1: I don't know how much the winner gained, but I think the winner was supposed to be like 1,200 pounds.
0: 1,200 pounds
1: when he was done.
0: So we were talking before the show, and I was saying that for those of us who are a little overweight. We should just hibernate and stay comatose until all that weight has gone away.
1: You know, there are moments when I could just find a hollow tree and curl up for the winter.
0: Yeah.
1: Yeah.
0: That sounds so nice right now.
1: It is amazing that this gigantic animal just goes on standby mode for months and months. You know what the most amazing thing to me is?
0: What's that?
1: They give birth.
0: While comatose?
1: While in their hibernation state. So, I mean, bears have it made, you know?
0: Are they in a bath of warm water?
1: No, it's like it just gets taken care of. They wake up to their cute little cubs.
0: Yeah.
1: You know?
0: All nestled on their chest.
1: It's like nature has really hit it out of the park with the bear. You know? It's like they eat for months and months and months, and they sleep for months and months and months, and somehow their biology can handle that without getting heart disease or all of the negative health effects that come with that.
0: I wish I was a bear.
1: So it's like, we got to get science on that.
0: We do.
1: And then, you know, they don't have to deal with pain of childbirth. I've had two kids, so
0: yeah,
1: I'm thinking, this is nature is amazing. When are humans going to start getting this skill set?
0: I don't know. You know, you just go into hibernation, turn on AI to run your life.
1: Yeah.
0: You know, the thermostat right where you want it. Snuggle down in a pile of blankets.
1: I'm sure there's no downsides.
0: And sleep. And some of us give birth. Sounds really good.
1: Yeah.
0: We got to go to break. We're going to do that. We'll come back. We'll do these national days of. You're listening to Let's Garden with Scott Berline. Stay tuned.

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0: And welcome back. You are listening to Let's Garden with Scott Berline. I am Scott Berline, and I have a cold. That's why I might sound so weird. I am trying to keep it together. It's going to be hard.
1: Sarah, you got this.
0: I've got it. Sarah, how are you this morning? You got a cold?
1: I'm getting over a cold, I'm still a little scratchy, but I'm basically good.
0: Basically good. That's good to hear.
1: It is still 6:19 in the morning, so there's that.
0: That's right.
1: Yeah.
0: That's right. So let's get through these national days of why? Because I think that it's necessary.
1: Okay.
0: Yeah. All right. But I got angry when I started looking at these things. There's, you know, September was bereft of national days of for whatever reason. There were just a handful of them. I turned to October, over 100 national months of for October. That's too many. And most of them were really preachy or dreary or sad. So I was like, that doesn't make good radio. No. So I'm going to do a selected list of national days of and national months of. So this is October now suddenly, and it's National Rhubarb Month. So I had to bring that up because it's part of horticulture. Rhubarb.
1: Why is it National Rhubarb Month now?
0: I don't know.
1: Wouldn't it be when you're harvesting the rhubarb and having the pies and everything?
0: Maybe. It's just all these seem very random to me sometimes. There's going to be some more random ones coming up.
1: Okay.
0: Here's a really random one.
1: Okay.
0: National Rhizomes and Persimmons Month.
1: Wait.
0: That's right. That's what I thought.
1: Wait. Is persimmon even a rhizomatous? It's a tree.
0: No.
1: It's not.
0: It will send up suckers, but that's a stretch by any sense.
1: Right. That's what I'm thinking. I mean, it's like a bunch of plant nerds just had magnetic poetry.
0: We're drinking one night. Of
1: plant terms, and they just picked two out of a hat.
0: They spun a wheel. It celebrates the culinary applications of rhizomes and persimmons. So ginger, turmeric, arrowroot, lotus root, taro, yams. Those are all the rhizomes.
1: Yeah.
0: And then there's persimmons. And there's no correlation. You might as well have rhizomes and bananas month.
1: Yeah, all of those that you just said are Asian species, right?
0: Yeah.
1: And then persimmon is an American tree.
0: Well, there's an Asian form of it,
1: too. There's an Asian form. Yeah. Okay.
0: Rhizomes and rock gut whiskey month. That would make as much sense. Rhizomes and catfish month. It's just it's just crazy. Anyway, I don't know. Somebody pushed it through. It got approved.
1: Wow.
0: Rubber stamped. I don't know.
1: Where do you find these things?
0: On the internet.
1: Okay.
0: Yeah.
1: Yeah.
0: So today is the first week. Well, this is the first week of October. Again, none of them were fun. There were a bunch of them. They were all like diseases and injury, you know, like head wound week, National Head Wound Week. And so I just skipped to the one that only seemed good to me, National Chili Week.
1: Yeah, that's good.
0: It's a good time of year for chili.
1: It is a good time of year for chili.
0: Okay.
1: I thought about making chili this week.
0: I made it last week.
1: Okay.
0: Yeah, it was good. Mm. It came in just perfectly. It was a cold, rainy day.
1: Mm.
0: You got to have chili on those kind of days. Saturday, today, October 3rd, National Boyfriend Day. Finally, the dudes get a day. All year long, it's been National Ladies Day, National Girls Out Day, National Girlfriend Day. Now, finally, the dudes. Just the boyfriends, though.
1: I want to know, like, who made that and what was the motivation behind it?
0: Probably a very lonely guy. it's also a National Play Outside Day. And I was like, this happens all the time. How many national days of for play outside can we possibly have? And then I read that it's the first Saturday of every month.
1: Oh.
0: So gardening is play.
1: Yeah.
0: Get out and garden. Tomorrow, Sunday, October 4th, National 10-4 Day. Good buddy.
1: Roger that.
0: Roger that. I gotcha. Cinnamon Bun Day and Golf Lovers Day. And, you know, I don't play golf. I haven't played in a long time. But, you know, golf courses can be just gorgeous.
1: You know, I worked at a golf course in my 20s, and I get why people like to play golf. I enjoyed working there. You know, the mist coming up in the morning, certain times of day.
0: The views, the vistas.
1: The views, and it's a nice sport. It's a sport that's connected with the landscape. I am not a golfer. I did try to play golf when I worked there, and it did not go well.
0: No, it's one of those sports you have to play routinely for it to be any fun, I think.
1: Yeah, the muscle memory was not there at all, and it didn't feel intuitive at all to me.
0: So embarrassing when you shank a stroke.
1: Is that when you miss it completely?
0: No, that's when you barely hit it, and it goes whistling off to the left or right and hit somebody on another.
1: What's it called when you just miss the ball completely? Do they even have a term for people
0: probably
1: that bad?
0: Because that's the same thing in baseball. Maybe whiff.
1: Okay.
0: You whiffed.
1: I was only whiffing.
0: You were whiffing. Yeah. That's a good reason not to play golf anymore.
1: Yeah.
0: Maybe you could caddy for someone and enjoy the views and the mist.
1: No,
0: I have to worry about playing.
1: My role on a golf course is pruning and plant care.
0: Yeah.
1: Yeah.
0: Sunday is also National Vodka Day. Seems like an odd one for a Sunday, but who am I to judge? Monday, the 5th, do something nice day. Again, this is one that recurs or in some form or another. And I'm like, if we listened to these days, if we behaved according to these days,
1: right,
0: we wouldn't need so much reminding.
1: It kind of undermines it that they could. It's like, a little desperate. Really, just be nice.
0: It's like that nagging mom, saying the same things over and over.
1: In one ear and out the other.
0: Monday's also Apple Betty Day. So I think I've had that before, but it's tart apples, sliced, sweetened, buttered, add cinnamon, spiced crumbs, and bake.
1: Yeah, that
0: simple and easy and good.
1: Sounds like you can't mess that up.
0: I mean, when you got sweetened and buttered apples.
1: Yeah.
0: Whew. It's Get Funky Day, and I looked it up. It's funky like dancing, not like smelling odd.
1: Good.
0: Yeah. Child Health Day. Get them outside. Mm-hmm. Give them a radish. Make them eat a radish. You're not coming inside until you finish your rapid. Rhode Island Day on Monday. Rhode Island is our smallest state. It gets a big shout out. Yay, Rhode Island.
1: Yay, Rhode Island.
0: You wealthy paradise, you. Tuesday the 6th, National Taco Day. Coaches Day. Coaches, boy. I had some bad ones when I was a kid. They were reliving their childhood. Showing how they could be major league material teaching a bunch of seventh graders. Yeah, it's bad.
1: A good coach is a wonderful thing.
0: It is. And they need to rewire the thinking of some of those coaches.
1: That's true, I'm sure.
0: It's National Noodle Day on Tuesday.
1: Oh, we have Noodle Day every Thursday in my house.
0: Do you? With radishes or
1: no radishes?
0: It's also Mad Hatter Day. And I'll tell you what, if I see somebody roaming around on Tuesday in a Mad Hatter costume and they get in my way, it isn't going to be pretty.
1: You're not going to celebrate that day?
0: I do not celebrate.
1: You're going to squash that
0: day. I don't wear costumes. I don't like people who wear costumes. And I'm always on the edge of violence. Always.
1: I'm glad that you're warning me of this, Scott. I'm learning so much.
0: It's also Plus Size Appreciation Day, and I'm like, hey, all you skinny people, it's plus size people like me that make you look good. Orange Wine Day? What? That sounds horrible.
1: I don't know.
0: And Fruit at Work Day. And it's like, fruit at work. Okay, that's fine.
1: Fruit.
0: At work. As long as you're not cooking fish in the company microwave, I'm okay with whatever else you eat. You're listening to Let's Garden with Scott Berline. We'll finish out these dang things when we come back, and we'll start talking plants right after that. So stay tuned. We'll be right back.

0: Welcome back. You're listening to Let's Garden with Scott Berline. It's a nice, beautiful fall October morning. And a good time to talk about plants. Fall is a great time to grow and plant and prune and just get out there in the garden. The temperatures start to get a little bit better.
1: Nice to be in the garden.
0: It's nicer to be in the garden, especially after a summer like this with the heat. It's just so hard to get out there. But anyway, we got to finish these national days up so we can really get in there and talk about plants.
1: All right.
0: So we're up to Wednesday, so we only have three more.
1: Okay.
0: Wednesday the 7th, it's chocolate-covered pretzel day.
1: Mm-hmm.
0: Inner beauty day. I think most of my beauty is inner.
1: Well, you know, we have what we have, you know, and
0: you work with what we've got.
1: We work with what we've got.
0: Yeah.
1: I prefer inner beauty anyway.
0: Do you?
1: I do.
0: Huh.
1: Yeah.
0: Yeah.
1: I don't want like a jerk.
0: Right.
1: You know, like a really good looking jerk. Like who likes those people?
0: No.
1: No.
0: And it seems like, well, I'm not going to say that. I'm not going to say what I was going to say. I will say that Wednesday is also pumpkin seed day. Pumpkin seed day. So you can eat those. You toast them with butter.
1: Yeah, they're good.
0: They're okay. And it's also National Coffee with a Cop Day.
1: Coffee with a cop?
0: With a cop.
1: Oh, okay. Like a police officer.
0: Just see a cop, give him a coffee.
1: Okay.
0: Buy him a coffee if he's at Starbucks or...
1: Mm-hmm.
0: It's also Frappe Day. Is that how you say it? Frappe? Frappe?
1: Frappe, I thought.
0: Frappe, yeah. And I'm thinking, well, it's Frappe Day and Coffee with a Cop Day. You know, offer a cop a frappe. You know, say, officer, can I buy you a frappe? It's like, up against the wall, agitator. It's also LED Light Day, Propane Day, and Random Acts of Poetry Day. And I wrote a poem to celebrate random acts of poetry. Here it goes.
1: All right.
0: Roses are red. See, it starts with horticulture. Violets are blue. It stays with horticulture. There are never enough national days about gardening, so I'm going to sue.
1: Wow. Where's that chicken?
0: there he is. Yeah.
1: Oh, dear.
0: Thursday, the 8th, Flutter Nutter Day. I'm pleading ignorance.
1: What is it?
0: It looked like a sandwich made of goo in the picture.
1: Oh, okay.
0: Yeah.
1: I thought it was Fluffer Nutter.
0: You're right. Fluffer Nutter.
1: Fluffer Nutter. Okay.
0: Fluffer Nutter. Hero Day, National Hero Day, Pierogi Day, and Touch Tag Day, which sounds to me like a quick way to wind up in HR. And wrap it up finally, Friday the 9th. National Moldy Cheese Day. Turns out, most of that mold, maybe not all of it, is edible.
1: Just because you can eat something doesn't mean that you should.
0: Yeah. This is the one day of the year when fuzzy is a feature, not a failure. It's like, I'm not eating fuzzy mold no matter what.
1: No.
0: Yeah.
1: No.
0: It's also finally to wrap it completely up, Curious Events Day. Celebrate the unexplained, like, why the hell does Scott Berline have a radio show?
1: There's so many questions just never have the answers.
0: Yeah. All right, let's finally get into plants. How are you feeling about that, Sarah Geiger-Bean?
1: I'm feeling good.
0: You're feeling good? Also, hey, 800-823-8255. Call us if you want to with questions or your favorite plants right now. And... all these plants I've got photos of on the Facebook page. So check out Let's Garden with Scott Berline. The Let's is L-E-T apostrophe S with Scott Berline, B-E-U-E-R-E-L-I-N-E. And you'll see all the pictures and links, and you can also comment and ask questions. So I'll start it off.
1: Okay.
0: I'm going to say sumacs. It's kind of a group. There's like three of them, four of them really, that are native to our area.
1: Mm-hmm.
0: And I like them all. What I want to talk about the most are staghorn smooth or shining sumacs.
1: Mm-hmm.
0: Three species. They're all pretty similar.
1: Yeah.
0: But they're suckering shrubs, which means they will overrun a beautiful little perennial bed. You don't want to use them there. They treat them like bamboo in a way.
1: Like
0: that's how, if you can mow around it, if you can prevent it from spreading somehow. I always think these would be great plants for parking lot island beds.
1: Yeah.
0: Which, you know, they plant the tree, it dies, they replace it, it dies, it replaces, you know. Mm-hmm. If you put a sumac in there, these are really tough plants.
1: Yeah, it'll just live forever.
0: It'll live forever. If a truck runs over it, it'll just sprout again.
1: Yeah.
0: Yep. And the fall color is absolutely amazing.
1: Yes.
0: So all of those, yeah. That would be staghorn sumac, Rus typhina, smooth sumacs, Rus glabra, and shining sumac is Rus coppolina.
1: Yeah, I love the sumacs. I have the tiger eye sumac in my home property, and we also have it in the headquarter gardens at Wimberg.
0: It's a beautiful yellow form.
1: Oh, so pretty. And the fall color is just fantastic. But I saw something this year that kind of surprised me on that. And I think it has to do with the fact that we just had so much rain.
0: Yeah.
1: This year, it started developing leaf symptoms, I want to say late spring, and all the leaves fell off, and I wasn't worried about it because it's a sumac, you know, it's not going to die.
0: No.
1: And it's currently re-sprouting, so I might get a little bit of fall color, but I mean, it's one of those plants where even if a fungal disease knocks out all of the leaves, it's... You don't have to worry about this plant as long as it's well established.
0: Right, right. So what's your next plant or your plant?
1: So I am growing lantana, which is very basic, but I'm growing hot-blooded mega red, which is a new variety to me.
0: Mm-hmm.
1: And I just got some plants from a friend of mine who had extras, and I just threw a few of these in the ground. They are not on irrigation. Mm. The sprinkler does not hit them. I maybe watered them two or three times in the beginning.
0: Yeah, lantanas are so drought tolerant.
1: Yeah, and I just ignored them all year. And
0: except for their beauty.
1: Except for their beauty.
0: Right.
1: And they were a little bit slow starting this year because we had the heat was a little bit slow in arriving. Mm. But as soon as the heat hits, you know, they just explode. And this variety is, it's almost like a little shrub, you know, 18 to 24 inches, and it works well in the landscape. I've grown them a lot in pots, but I really like what this is doing in the landscape. It's just, you know, a little spot of color, well placed, does a lot.
0: The interesting thing about lantana is that I don't know what below where you get a killer frost, it's a perennial. So in Florida, it grows as a shrub, and it's really kind of a noxious thing. It's somewhat invasive. It is invasive or close to invasive. And so you don't want to grow it there, maybe as an annual if you cut it back.
1: Right.
0: There were
1: ground cover beds of it at the golf course I worked at in Georgia.
0: Okay.
1: Yeah.
0: Yeah. Great one for pollinators.
1: Great one for pollinators. Yeah. But here we're not even close to the hardiness zone on lantana.
0: I think you can go at least to zone 8, right?
1: Yeah,
0: probably even further.
1: Yeah, and I've heard people overwintering them. I'd be curious if anyone out there has overwintered it successfully. Call in and
0: 800-823-8255.
1: Yeah, let us know how you've done it. I have tried, but sort of half-heartedly tried, you know, kind of put it with my tropicals, and it just shriveled up, and I think the spider mites got it. But just a wonderful plant and low maintenance plant that loves the heat.
0: Yeah, I love it. I love it. My next plant is another woody. It's a shrub, hydrangea cordifolia or oak leaf hydrangea. It's very popular. It's out there in many different forms. I like ruby slippers. I like the Gatsby series. There's not any of them that I don't like, really. And some are just smaller than others, so they fit better in a garden. So they range anywhere from like topping out at 5 or 6 feet to 15 or 20, maybe even. And just great plants because they start out with beautiful foliage, green, really sweet. They open really nice with the fuzzy leaf.
1: Oh, yeah. It's such a cool up-close plant in the springtime.
0: And then you get the flowers, which are fantastic, which fade into beautiful seed heads. And now you start this long, slow burn of fall color.
1: Oh, the fall color.
0: Yeah. It's not like this scarlet red, like a maple or anything. They're more burgundies and more of a richer red.
1: And it's a spread of colors. It's sort of mottled. You get reds and purples and a little bit of oranges. And it's fantastic.
0: And it lasts forever. It's starting now. And I think you can see fall color on that into up to Thanksgiving, probably.
1: Mm-hmm.
0: Yeah. So that's one of mine. Zone 5 to 9 mm-hmm. on that one. Sun or shade. The more shady it gets, the more thin and wispy.
1: Mm-hmm.
0: I saw it in Tennessee in the wild, growing in a thick forest.
1: Really?
0: It was just a skinny little stem just sort of winding yeah. its way up. Just hoping one day that a tornado or something wipes out all the trees and gives it a chance. But so it's really adaptable and a great plant.
1: Mm-hmm.
0: What's your next one?
1: My next plant is hardy banana, Musa bastu.
0: Mm-hmm.
1: I have some at my new property, and I don't know how long they've been in the ground. I think a while. The previous owner told me that she just cuts it to the ground every year. It dies to the ground here. And they, sure enough, they just shot right back up mm-hmm. in the springtime. And these things are incredible. I have a pergola off my back deck, and it is taller than the pergola now.
0: Mm-hmm.
1: The leaves are just gigantic, and it forms a semi-transparent green wall around my patio. And just what a wonderful thing. And you don't even have to dig these up and bring them in and overwinter where we are.
0: I used to hear about people going to all kinds of trouble to put a wire cage around them, bunch of fluffy leaves, but I'm not even sure that's necessary.
1: I don't think so.
0: Yeah.
1: I didn't put extra mulch or anything on them this past winter, and it got cold.
0: It did.
1: We had a lot of snow, which might have helped.
0: And we're zone 6, so up north, more north, you're going to have to do something with them.
1: Mm-hmm.
0: I also think it's really important to put them in a protected site. Otherwise, those big leaves turn into sails and they get all tattered.
1: Yeah, I was expecting more of that. And surprisingly, I have not had much of the shredding on the leaves. Mm-hmm. But, you know, I lived in Paraguay and they grow bananas there and everything. Mm-hmm. And all the bananas there, they just get this fringed look. The leaves are kind of designed to tear in high winds. It doesn't really hurt the plant, but just a natural adaptation.
0: Interesting. Yeah. Well, let's take a break. When we come back, we'll finish out some more favorite plants right now. Stay tuned for that. 800-823-8255, or you can reach out and listen to old past shows on our podcast. Just Google Let's Garden with Scott Berline, or find it on any one of your favorite sources of podcasts. We'll be right back. We'll be right back.

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0: Welcome back. I'm here with Sarah Geiger-Beam. You're listening to Let's Garden with Scott Berline. I'm here with Sarah Geiger-Beam. Going to repeat that. I'm here with Sarah Geiger-Beam.
1: I'm right here.
0: And you're right there. And we are talking favorite plants right now. And I think, whose turn is it?
1: I think it's yours.
0: My turn. Okay. So I wanted to mention a little blue stems.
1: Oh, yeah.
0: They're really hitting their peak right now when they start to change to a rainbow of different colors. You know, it's a 3 or 4 foot high grass.
1: Depends on the cultivar, but yeah.
0: A lot of them have an issue of staying upright through the season if they're not in really spare soil and not mixed in around with other plants. They're native. They're from the prairies. But if you choose carefully, there's like standing ovation stays up pretty well.
1: That's my favorite.
0: That is my favorite too. Although I do like this one new one called Ha Ha Tonka.
1: Oh, that's a great one too.
0: Yeah. So all of them catch the light. It's a great place to put, you know, where you can see them backlit. Because they move in the wind really well and backlit shows off all the colors, the beauty. Even in the summer, the foliage is pretty blue. And then now it starts to just turn from blue to purple and all these different in-between colors.
1: It's like a kaleidoscope in the fall.
0: So beautiful. And with Ha Ha Tonka, they have, it has like a hairy leaf and stem as opposed to more smooth with some of the others.
1: Yeah, there's those little spits that come out of the axils and look like almost like little tiny dandelion seeds.
0: Yeah. And boy, does that catch the backlight really, really nicely. So that's a cool one. It's a little bit harder to find than some of the others, but worth seeking out. And definitely, I'm not knocking, standing ovation is a great one.
1: Oh, it's
0: one
1: fantastic. That stays upright. Yeah. But the Ha Ha Tonka is really the only one that has that effect with the fuzziness. And I caught a glimpse of it at the zoo. There was some planted near the guest parking lot.
0: The Cincinnati Zoo.
1: The Cincinnati Zoo and Botanical Garden.
0: Yeah.
1: And there was a dew on in the morning, and in the morning light, it was just fantastic, just glittering in the morning light.
0: It's gorgeous. I didn't realize this, but it was selected by Kessian Schmidt and Pete Adolf.
1: Oh, yeah.
0: Yeah, it was found actually in, or its forerunner, you know, from which they bred or selected, was found in Ha Ha Tonka State Park in Missouri.
1: Oh, okay.
0: So I was wondering where that name came from, because it's so different.
1: Yeah.
0: And it turned out to be that part. I don't know why.
1: It's a memorable name.
0: It is a memorable name because, you know, Tonka. Everybody loves Tonka trucks.
1: Yeah. And everybody loves Ha Ha.
0: Ha Ha. Yeah. Easy to remember. What's your next plant?
1: I have Alternanthera. A variety called Little Ruby caught my eye this week. It's growing at Spring Grove Cemetery. And I'm familiar with Alternanthera as a component in mixed container designs.
0: Okay.
1: The foliage, you know, you can get purple varieties, you can get sort of chartreuse varieties, and it's just a nice filler. But what really impressed me about this variety, first of all, it's in a difficult site. I used to take care of these beds, so I know that the light level is
0: getting baked.
1: Yeah, so it's along a mausoleum, and on the east side gets more.

0: our sun in the west side is a bit more shady, mm-hmm. and the soil is compacted. It's a narrow bed against mm-hmm. a building with it between a sidewalk. And this plant managed to be even and consistent throughout the entire bed. And it's like, when a plant can do that, that catches my eye, because there's very few plants that could
1: survive
0: could
1: that
0: do
1: kind
0: that.
1: Of site.
0: Yeah.
1: Yeah. And that's a problem when, you know, architects design, hey, I'm going to put this 2-foot garden bed along the face of this building. It's a foliage plant. It's, you're not going to bloom for you, I don't think. I can't recall ever seeing a bloom, but the foliage is just, well, in all of them, it's either ruby red, bright red, mm-hmm. or kind of a purple.
0: Yeah.
1: Yeah.
0: Yeah. And like I said, I've always thought of it as kind of a filler, but this impressed me because it's like, okay, this could actually be an annual planting of a ground cover if you just wanted something more subdued.
1: Mm-hmm.
0: And in front of the mausoleum, I was thinking, it's like, what would I have put in there? Because it's just a strange spot. It's this narrow bed. There's this big, rectilinear building, and maybe the starkness is the point of it. Typically, my instinct would be to break up that wall, but maybe the starkness is the point of it. But it just, you know, it was just this solid purple line that kind of offset all of the neutrals, and I thought it was effective.
1: Yeah, I saw the pictures you sent, and that looked really, really good.
0: Mm-hmm.
1: I think I got one of them on the Facebook page. So these are all the plants we're talking about. There are photos of, or almost all of them anyway, on the Facebook page, Let's Garden with Scott Berline. So go there, check it out, look at the pictures. We'll have links and different things in there too. And you can also leave comments,
0: mm-hmm.
1: which is always nice. My next plant is Sedum spectabile.
0: Okay.
1: You know, the taller
0: fall
1: blooming sedums. Now it's what, Hylotelephium spectabile. This is why we hate taxonomists.
0: We'll just call them sedums.
1: Yeah. This the range on this is zone 3 to 9. And, you know, the common cultivars are Autumn Joy, Autumn Fire, and Neon. They're all really good. They get, what, I don't know, anywhere from 2, almost 3 feet tall, maybe. And
0: some of them can get pretty big.
1: Pretty big. Big, bushy, succulent sedums with great flowers that are just coming on right now,
0: mm-hmm.
1: That attract the pollinators really, really well.
0: Yeah.
1: They love sun.
0: Great
1: they
0: late season
1: shade,
0: nectar. Yeah.
1: A little shade. And they grow easily and well. You are listening to Let's Garden with Scott Berline. We'll be back after the break. You want to stay tuned, I'm sure.

0: And welcome back. You're listening to Let's Garden with Scott Berline. 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You're also owner of Verdigris Plant Farm.
1: Yep. Lots of plants.
0: Lots of plants. Lots and lots of plants. And a beekeeper and a former Peace Corps volunteer.
1: Mm-hmm.
0: And soon, coming up, we have Craig Grabo joining us. And he's a turf expert, and we're not.
1: So I am not, but it's I've been sort of in the orbit of the turf people.
0: You have
1: at,
0: more than
1: at
0: me
1: at Spring Grove and at the golf course, and you know. So I saw some of it, but I was never responsible for knowing what to do.
0: Yeah, when it comes to turf, I have to admit I'm pretty ignorant, and it's willfully ignorant. I've chosen not to learn about turf until today. Well, lately I've been boning up a little bit. But I am looking forward to talking to Craig and learning what I can about making sure my turf is as good as I can make it.
1: Okay.
0: Yeah. So what's your next plant?
1: I have honey locust. They are starting to turn fall color here. And I, first of all, honey locust is a favorite plant all the time for me.
0: Yeah.
1: But I love how the fall color comes on the honey locust because they have those fine leaves. And it just sort of starts filtering in on the edges and glittering and getting this wonderful effect. And yeah, I love that plant.
0: It's one I like too because the leaves are so fine that you don't really have to rake at all.
1: Yeah.
0: You just mow and they're gone.
1: Yeah. At my old place, I had a honey locust shading a patio. And in many ways, I think it's just the perfect patio tree.
0: Mm-hmm.
1: For that reason, you just blow it off very easily. The only thing, the downside about having it by your patio is that those little leaves, they track in on your shoes.
0: Yeah.
1: So you got to be careful about that. But the sort of filtered light from all of those very small leaves, it's not quite as dark underneath of those trees as other big leaf shade trees.
0: Right. So you can get away with growing more underneath.
1: Yeah.
0: Yeah.
1: Yeah. And they just have this elegant sort of cascading.
0: Yeah, and there's different forms, too. There's like the upright where it's almost like an elm.
1: Yeah.
0: There's some that are broad and round.
1: Mm-hmm.
0: And even a few like shorter ones that level off for street tree use and things like that. It's a legume, so it can grow almost anywhere. It's really tough.
1: Yeah. You can put it in a parking lot island and street tree. Just a great tree.
0: Yeah. By the way, if you would like to call and opine on our plants, 800-823-8255, right? 800-823-8255. Any other question you might have for us, just call in and ask us and we'll make up an answer.
1: Mm-hmm.
0: Yep. I want to mention Aster oblongifolius or the, what is it called? Odor, aromatic. Aster.
1: Oh, yeah.
0: Aromatic aster. And, you know, I think there's two out there. My favorite is Radon's favorite. We use it at the Cincinnati Zoo and Botanical Garden.
1: Mm-hmm.
0: It's tough as nails. Just put it in a site, a sunny site, and let it go. The deer won't even bother it.
1: Yeah.
0: You know, it has sort of a sticky, resinous sort of feel to it. They won't eat it.
1: Yeah.
0: But right now it's covered in flowers and gorgeous.
1: I am growing October Glory.
0: That's another one of the same species.
1: Yeah. I got a 72 tray of it and I stepped it up and they're blooming from the 72 tray basically because I only stepped them up a few weeks ago. So it's like that's impressive.
0: That's,
1: you know?
0: Yeah.
1: And they're healthy looking and just beautiful little purple flowers.
0: What's your next plant?
1: I have flowering dogwood.
0: Yeah.
1: Again, we're on the beginning of the fall color here, and the berries are turning red, and the leaves are starting to get red. Around here, we do have a lot of leaf symptoms on our flowering dogwoods. So it's kind of hit or miss with the foliage on that, but it looks like it's going to be a good year for dogwoods.
0: Yeah.
1: I don't know if they liked the extra moisture this year. That's kind of what I'm thinking.
0: Probably,
1: but,
0: yeah.
1: Yeah, we don't have great fall color on the dogwoods every year, but it looks like it's going to be a good one.
0: Yeah, and people think of it for the flower, but the fall color is a twofer.
1: Yeah.
0: And the berries, while they last, are awfully pretty too.
1: And the fall color plus the berries is really cool.
0: It's really nice.
1: Yeah.
0: My next plant is Black-Eyed Susan Vine.
1: Black-Eyed Susan Vine?
0: Vine, Thunbergia alata. So it's not a black-eyed Susan, but it has a flower that looks sort of like one.
1: Okay.
0: And it's a vine that is pretty aggressive grower. It'll cover some space in the course of a season. Mm-hmm. I used it in a container this year, and it wasn't a great idea because I thought it would be my spiller.
1: Okay.
0: Which it did, but it has been pretty sparse in its bloom until about now.
1: Okay.
0: It's starting to come in better. And that's the look I was looking for all along. Mm-hmm. So I don't think it's great for container use, but if you have an old fence or something, and you just want that annual vine color, mm-hmm. it's a good one. It's a good one for that.
1: Well, good. Yeah. Nice.
0: Again, these pictures are of these plants are on Let's Garden with Scott Berline, the Facebook page. What's your next plant?
1: I have Henry Eiler's coneflower. Rudbeckia subtomentosa, I believe, Henry Eiler's. It's a variety of the sweet coneflower that the ray petals, the yellow part of the flower, are curled up like little flutes. Mm-hmm. And so instead of having a flat petal, you have like a thread almost coming off of yellow. And what it does in the garden is it's just like a visual exclamation point. So all the part that the pollinators come to, that's in the middle of the flower. So it's just as functional for pollinators as the straight species. However, as a garden plant, you just get a little bit more oomph from that flower. Design-wise.
0: It's a taller
1: It's a little
0: plant.
1: More striking.
0: It's, what, 5 or 6 feet tall?
1: Yeah, it can get 5 or 6 feet tall.
0: Yeah, it's a beautiful plant. Again, a good one for pollinators and just, it's a very fun plant this time of year.
1: Yeah.
0: Black pearl pepper. It's an oldie, but a goodie.
1: Yeah.
0: This is one of the first ornamental peppers, I think, that came out.
1: Mm-hmm.
0: And it's got really nice dark black foliage and beautiful, literally pearl-like black peppers that right now start to turn red. And it's a spectacular combination.
1: The ornamental peppers are cool.
0: Oh, I like them all. I really do. But this one is my favorite, I think, at least right now.
1: Yeah, I love fall containers with ornamental peppers in there. You know, it's a little different than just the standard mum container that you see in the fall. But yeah, I have designed containers with that as a center and, you know, other things lower around it for just, you know, little focal point.
0: Mm-hmm. I'm going to go to another one, Lab, which is a great Latin name.
1: Yeah.
0: Hyacinth bean vine.
1: Dolichos Lab.
0: Yeah. To get a full appreciation of that, you do need to go to Let's Garden with Scott Berline Facebook page and have a look. I have it photoed or pictures of it there for you. And it's just a great, a strong growing annual vine.
1: Mm-hmm.
0: And it's got kind of purplish foliage.
1: Mm-hmm.
0: And then it's a legume. So it has pea-like flowers, and they're pretty well produced. They're pretty prolific with the flowers. And then also this beautiful bean pod that is, I don't know what color you'd call that. That purple would be, it would fall under purple some way.
1: Yeah.
0: Really a rich purple. And I did not know this, but it's an edible.
1: Yep.
0: I think, I was thinking something that visual would have to be poisonous, but no.
1: And I am 90% sure on this, but it's been 15, 20 years. I think that we used that as a cover crop or as a green manure in Paraguay. That,
0: oh, wow.
1: That was one of the ones that we could get there that we recommended to cover the ground to prevent erosion between crops.
0: Yeah.
1: And it's a legume, so you know you can cut it back and it fixes nitrogen. But I've grown it. I used to have it growing along the top of a wall that was painted white, one of those walls that's like above a driveway.
0: Okay.
1: And it spilled down over the white wall and
0: it
1: just looked fabulous.
0: That's so cool.
1: Yeah.
0: Well, that wraps it up for our favorite plants right now. I think we did a decent job of that. Hopefully the listeners did too. We'll take a break. Craig Grabo is in the house. He'll join us in about 15 minutes. So you don't want to miss that. We'll be talking about turf and other things. 800-823-8255 is our number. Stay tuned.

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0: And welcome back. I am suddenly by myself. I went down to get Craig. He and Sarah are both, using the facility. So I'm sitting here alone, and I'm thinking I kind of like the sound of my voice when I have a cold like this. Just, Craig, come on in. Sit down. Yeah. We have Craig Grabo joining us here in just a few minutes. We'll be talking about turf, and that'll be great. Sarah, I was just saying I like the sound of my voice when I have a cold.
1: It's deeper. Mysterious.
0: Yeah, exactly. Less coherent, but more deeper. Let me try this, okay? I'm Batman. Was that good?
1: Yeah, you could do like voiceover work. You'd have to stay sick, though.
0: I'm Batman. Buy Horizon phones. Something like that. Anyway.
1: Yeah, there's potential there.
0: That was very silly, and I apologize to everybody. So let's talk about a few things that we should have done last week.
1: Hmm.
0: I'm going to launch first with weed, as I always do.
1: Yeah.
0: Always weed. Visit your local independent garden center.
1: Mm-hmm.
0: Get some nice plants that are in bloom. That way you'll have an extended season of bloom all year round. And I've got one more, and I think this is a unique one, is get out and look at all your shrubs and trees. And make note of what you might want to prune in the fall, you know, when we get into true pruning season.
1: Mm-hmm.
0: So right now you can tell branches that might be weak because the leaves aren't growing well. There might be only a few of them.
1: Good point. Yeah.
0: You know, you can mark them with a crayon or with a piece of tape or whatever you need to. And that one way, when you come back in the dead of winter, you know, during the dormant season to prune your trees or shrubs,
1: mm-hmm.
0: You have some roadmap on what to do.
1: Yeah. Yeah, that's a good idea.
0: Is that a good idea?
1: Yeah.
0: I thought so.
1: Mm-hmm.
0: I was proud of myself.
1: Yeah.
0: What's your idea?
1: I'm taking my tropicals in.
0: Oh, that's already?
1: Yeah.
0: Okay.
1: Not all of them, but some of them I've already brought in, and I'm going to take them in earlier this year because I think I waited too long last year. I don't want to be scrambling, battling a frost.
0: And, you know, they're heavy, and you do it at the wrong time. They're heavy. It's cold.
1: Yes.
0: You know, it just gets to be a miserable job.
1: The last few years, bringing in my tropicals before a frost is just a comedy of errors. So I'm trying to spread it out because I have quite a few. And, you know, a lot of the plants I can wait until the frost kind of knocks them down, mm-hmm. and do that. But I think I'm just going to bring them in before that happens. So,
0: and for most people, with like you that has an unheated attached garage.
1: Yeah.
0: That stays what, like in the 40s or something.
1: Yeah, I put a space heater in there, okay. with a thermostat near freezing so it doesn't get below freezing. So,
0: yeah, they can get cold, but you don't want them to freeze.
1: Yeah.
0: And you can just kind of hibernate like the fat bears.
1: Yes.
0: In your garage.
1: You don't want them to dry out too much.
0: Yeah.
1: And you also don't want them to stay soggy.
0: Right. Just splash them with water once or twice, mm-hmm. during the winter. You can put them in your basement too, I guess. It's just basements are colder or not as cold.
1: Yeah, and that's a lot of lifting.
0: Yeah, up and down stairs.
1: I've got some big tropicals.
0: You do. You're lucky you have an attached garage. I do not.
1: Yeah.
0: My garage gets as cold as the outdoors.
1: Mm.
0: It's just like, and it's crazy cold. I mean, people in warmer climates don't realize it. We could leave food. We can go to the grocery store, come back, and just leave it in the car when it's in the wintertime.
1: Yeah.
0: And it's going to be just fine.
1: Some days.
0: Yeah. Do you have any other jobs that you want to do right now or should have done last week?
1: You know, not garden related. I'm pressure washing my house right now, which is sort of garden related because it's like I have to do this in order to plan what I want to do for the front area and, you know, what does this area want to be? So I'm getting that done before it gets too crazy cold. But yeah, just thinking about down the road, what I want to do with that space. That's what I'm, mm-hmm. thinking about right now.
0: Yeah. You know, and this is a good time of year to just assess what you want to do during the winter.
1: Yeah.
0: You know, hardscape wise, fencing, I know you're going to do some fence work and,
1: mm-hmm.
0: and those are all jobs, any of the jobs that you can do, when everything else can't be done.
1: Yeah. So yeah. I'm thinking about there's some volunteer trees along the tree line that, mm-hmm. need to come down. I still have a log to cut up from one of our earlier storms.
0: Mm-hmm.
1: And I am thinking about how to make my garden work better for me. Not so much feng shui, workflow. But like material handling. My dad was a forklift mechanic, so I think I just think in terms of material handling. And I have a bad back, so I don't like to do a lot of lifting.
0: No.
1: So I'm going to redo the gates on my fence so I can get equipment in there and just work better.
0: I think that wraps us up on what we should have done last week. And I know there's other things we should have done last week that I didn't remember.
1: Yeah.
0: And that's why they didn't get done last week.
1: Mm-hmm.
0: But that's just the way it is with gardening. You do what you can. You do what you can remember. And then what you didn't remember, you're going to have to go back and fix.
1: You just keep moving forward.
0: The National Garden Bureau came out with some new All-American selections just this week.
1: Okay.
0: So they came out with some pretty cool stuff. And again, I think I put a link. No, I did not, but I will put a link on the Garden with Scott Berline Facebook page. But a couple of cool plants they put out there. Vinca Soiree. How do you say that? Soiree?
1: I don't know.
0: Yeah.
1: Soiree.
0: Okay. That's it. That series. One called Flamenco Electric Salmon Eye. So a new Vinca, which has really frilly flowers. Different from anything else I've seen from the Vinca group. They had two radishes. One is called Roxanne. Which is a great tasting radish with no pithiness or bleeding even at a larger size. Stays firm and solid even when oversized and holds well in the garden. And then the other radish was one called, I'll find it here, Rivoli. They also listed Zinnia Profusion Double White Improved. This is a new All-American selection. Polymonium Prince. What is Polymonium? Jacob's Ladder. And a hydrangea. Yet another hydrangea. Endless Summer Dream Cloud. Those are all brand new National Gardening Bureau or American All-American Selections new plants.
1: So okay.
0: Ones that you might want to look for. You're listening to Let's Garden with Scott Berline. Sarah Geiger being with me. Craig Grabo will join us in just a few minutes. So we'll be talking about turf and you don't want to miss it. Stay tuned.

0: 55 cares. Good morning. You're listening to Let's Garden with Scott Berline. Welcome back. I'm here with Sarah Geiger-Beam from Winberg Landscaping, and we are now joined by Craig Grabo from, what is it? You're the foreman at Highland Cemetery. You do sales for Madison Tree Care, and you're also owner of a landscaping company, Central, what is it called?
1: Well, actually, so Central, it's my family's company. It was it's a 40-year-old lawn and landscape company, but we actually transitioned to where we only do turf care.
0: Okay.
1: And now it's called Healthy Lawns by Central Lawn Care.
0: Okay, so you're the guy we want to talk to about turf.
1: Sure.
0: Because I don't know much about turf, and Sarah only knows a little bit more than me. And so we have all these questions.
1: Yeah, let's do it. And could I just add that our beautification committee of one at Highland Cemetery is going to be at that fall plant sale out at Ammons.
0: Is that right?
1: Oh, that's right. Yeah, because we're bringing in all sorts of natives and stuff like that, and they got a lot of things available. Cool. So I figured just at least throw that out
0: there. Throw it out there.
1: Yeah.
0: This is a time of year when the rest of the yard is kind of winding down, but it's also a busy time of year for doing things with your turf. Is that correct?
1: I would say one of the busiest, you know, and especially if you're going to be doing anything as a homeowner, and depending on kind of how discerning you are about what you want your lawn to be, this is like a prime time, especially because we deal with cool season grasses, or at least that's what's recommended in our area.
0: Right. The fescues, the tall fescues and so forth.
1: Exactly.
0: Yeah. Now, I'm kind of a guy that's relaxed about my turf.
1: Yeah.
0: So I've gone several years with, if it's green, it's gold.
1: Mm-hmm.
0: That makes any sense, you know, and it's like the weeds, the violets, the clover doesn't really bother me. Creeping Charlie bothers me because it gets into the beds. This year it just got overrun with crabgrass. It just collapsed, and so I went ahead and killed the entire lawn.
1: I went bold.
0: At first, I put down like a 2,4-D product that was taking out the broadleaves. And then there was also the Nimble Well and everything else. So I was just like, you know what? I'm starting over. So I sprayed it with glyphosate.
1: Yep.
0: And I put down seed about 2 or 3 weeks ago. It's just starting to come up.
1: How long did you wait after you killed it off?
0: Oh, I meant to wait a week. I think it was two.
1: Gotcha.
0: Yeah. From what I understand with glyphosate, at least you don't have to wait that long.
1: I would recommend maybe preparing yourself to do a little additional overseeding.
0: Okay.
1: Yeah.
0: Oh, okay. Yeah. Okay. Yeah. And that's what happened is in some parts of the yard, the grass came up. It's looking perfect.
1: Yeah.
0: Other places, it's really patchy.
1: Yeah. Yeah. And I mean, you're going to get that kind of no matter what, because no matter how well you think that you get your seed spread pattern down, it's not going to be that great. Plus, you know, I thought a lot about this before coming on here. Not every yard is unique, and every little microclimate within your lawn soil profile is unique.
0: 100%.
1: Yeah. Like, you know, a lot of people, they go out, or, you know, we might get calls. Hey, my neighbor doesn't do anything to their yard and I do everything and I'm hiring you guys. Why does theirs look so good?
0: Yeah.
1: Right. And it's like, well, it's because you didn't see one, the work that your neighbor's putting in. Because they sneak out there, they might spray a little weed here.
0: They do it at night, so
1: you don't know. Exactly. Yeah. They want to be Batman, you know, when it comes to taking care of their lawn. But even just within your lawn, you've got a rock hidden here. You've got an old stump hidden there. You got a black walnut that was removed 10 years ago.
0: Washed out their
2: every
0: concrete.
2: Little divot.
1: Exactly. Yeah. So it's one of those things that you kind of got to do some investigating. If something's not coming up, there's a reason why. It might be a little bit close to a tree and you're just not identifying that it's meeting that threshold where the tree is going to win. And trees win. If your grass is winning under a tree, then your tree is going to suffer and you're going to pay dearly for it.
0: And that's a conflict that's age old between trees and turf.
1: Oh, yeah.
0: And people are like, how can I get any turf under my tree? I'm like, don't bother. Yeah. You just spread out the mulch ring. Or plant with some kind of ground cover and let it be. In my case, I'm getting mosses under my trees, which I absolutely love.
1: Which that's hugely beneficial. And I think that a lot of people, once they understand that if you have turf that thrives within that drip line of the tree or like a little closer to the trunk, then you're doing major damage to your tree.
0: That's right.
1: Because
0: of the extra fertilizer the trees don't want.
1: And everything is shallow. So, I mean, you got to think, turf especially in our clay soils, is only going to really thrive in that top maybe 4 inches, 5 inches worth of soil. Mm-hmm. And everything that you're trying to give it has to maintain in that. Well, your tree might send out some adventitious roots. It might, you start to get a lot more surface rooting with fine roots than what it really wants. So you don't want to start to kind of pump that full. You're also only doing shallow watering as opposed to deep watering.
0: Right.
1: Not, you know, so be considerate of that. So, you know, you should have a line of delineation between your trees and your turf. Plus, that's going to make you not fight uphill battles that you don't want to do. Focus on your turf in the areas where it will thrive.
0: Where it wants to be.
1: Yeah, so then you can conserve energy as well.
0: Yeah, and a lot of times, you know, there's that battle with the irrigation guys. You know, where they set the timing and everything for a perfect lawn, and that's not good for trees either. So you want a longer, deeper watering for trees. Periodically, not every day. For turf, you might want to, I don't know how they said it, but pretty much every day or every other day for shallow watering.
1: Yeah, sorry to cut you off.
0: No, go for it.
1: I was more just going to say that, you know, like we were talking about with those little microsystems within your lawn, mm-hmm. not every area needs to be watered the same.
0: That's right.
1: You know, you're going to have some areas that are well drained. Now, if you are somebody who goes wild with your lawn and your landscape, you might go in, you might tear it out, and then get all your soil, you know, uniform and things like that. But you still got to think about exposures. Is it, you know, facing the sun? Is it on a slope? Mm. You could have the same soil as your neighbor, but if theirs is a little flatter, it's going to hold a little bit different. So you have to take all those considerations. So when you have an irrigation system, really consider, okay, what am I watering? Where am I watering? Because you could be overwatering an area and then, or underwatering an area, and then you're calling on people and saying, hey, I have an irrigation. I do everything. And not all of your people that are going to be able to come out there are going to be able to diagnose different little systems within your lawn. So you need to be the one kind of looking out for it. Hey, should I do 20 minutes here and 10 minutes there, and then learn, talk to your irrigation person?
0: Yeah, learn how to set the timer.
1: Exactly.
0: You know, this year with all, we had rain every other day, it seemed like. And, you know, if you're watering in addition to all the rain we have, now you're setting yourself up for fungal problems or whatever other kind of issues there might be out there.
1: Well, and we even got our rain in like a really peculiar timing. So like we had dry spells in May. Then all of a sudden, right around Memorial Day, we got a deluge.
0: Yep.
1: And so we actually didn't see a lot of fungal problems. Typically, we see a lot of red thread, things like that, early in the season, typically late April into May. We didn't start to see those until early June. Then we hit another dry spell. Yeah. So you had all these fungal problems. We hit a dry spell. A lot of damage kind of shows up at that time because the turf, and that's mainly fine fescue that struggles with red thread. Mm-hmm. It starts to kind of peter out. And then all of a sudden it was dry. Mm-hmm. So then it went away, the fungal problems. But then when that big storm came through, we had about 2 solid weeks where we had decent rain, decent moisture, you know, and a lot of damage going on. And then all of a sudden we got zapped with another high and dry.
0: Yeah.
1: So people were watering that later stage too, because they like to get to set it and forget it stage.
0: I know.
1: June 1st, we're turning our irrigation systems on and we forget about it. And even with a rain gauge, you got to remember that rain gauge is in one particular area of your yard. Not every part of your yard's going to be uniform.
0: I always recommend, getting a cat food tin. That's like about an inch deep, and just get bunches of them, set them around when you're watering. Or if you're just curious about how the rain is falling, you don't want them in your yard all the time. That looks really gauche. But that gives you a good indicator, an easy indicator of knowing if you got an inch of water down or not.
1: Yeah. Well, and you're going to be able to see experiment a little, get curious a little bit. Yes. You don't want, you know, little cat tins all over the place, but do it for one season because then you can kind of see I get here. And then,
0: or the rain shadow from the house is
1: exactly
0: as far or
1: exactly. Yeah. So that's really important so that you can reduce a lot of your lawn disease issues and even weed issues and stuff through cultural practices. It doesn't mean that you have to treat all the time. Like I understand that we own a lawn care company and we offer these, you know, things.
0: Yeah.
1: But at the end of the day, less can be more if you focus on some of these little items.
0: Yeah. And don't be afraid of the manual mode on your irrigation either.
1: Oh, exactly.
0: You know, just put it to manual. You, like And that gives you more of a connection with your yard anyway. You're paying more attention.
1: Yeah.
0: And, you know, you're just like, oh, it's been how long since we got rain? Oh, 4 days? I didn't realize it was that long, you know. And that's good for your plants and for your turf.
1: Yeah, just like with your annuals and like your pots and stuff like that.
0: Exactly.
1: They can be looking good, looking good, looking good. And then all of a sudden one day they are just toast.
0: Yeah.
1: And it's the same with your lawn. If you let it go too long, if you're not kind of focusing on it, all of a sudden you're going to be like, well, no, but I have been watering. It's like, but have you?
0: Yeah.
1: Did you really, or did you just dream about
2: it? The programming feature on irrigation is super helpful, especially I love it when I'm going on vacation or if I need it. I set the schedule, but for the most part, I do keep it on manual because if you're not paying attention, then you miss things and things stay too wet or they dry out or you are watering in the rain or things like that. And I see that a lot with the landscape beds of my clients. You know, you get this wonderful irrigation system. You just set it, you forget it. It's like, why are the plants not thriving? Well, okay, they're in a bog.
1: Yeah.
2: It's like you have to pay attention. You'll get better results if you pay attention.
0: And, you know, I don't know that much about irrigation either, but when you buy an irrigation system, you get the different designated sections.
2: Zones.
0: And, you know, if you're a brand new construction, make it two or three different zones, one for the plants, for the garden side, and one for the lawn side, and you're in so much more control. The smart placement of your zones is really important.
2: And the landscape beds should be on different zones than the turf. For reasons we just explained, the turf needs the more frequent and the landscape beds and the trees need the deeper waters.
1: Absolutely. Yeah. Well, and even within a zone, it's kind of one of those things like you spend all this money on this amazing, you know, tool that you have at your disposal. But it's not that infomercial where the rotisserie chicken goes in and you still got to fidget with it.
2: Yeah.
1: No matter what.
0: Well, we got to go to break, but when we come back, we'll talk more about turf, especially about what we need to do right now. And so you don't want to miss that. Craig Grabo with us. We'll be back in just a minute.

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0: Welcome back. You're listening to Let's Garden with Scott Berline. I'm here with Sarah Geiger-Beam.
1: Good morning.
0: And with Craig Grabo from Central Healthy Lawns at Central.
2: We just got to pick one.
0: Yeah, just pick one. Highland Cemetery, but an all-around good horticulturist, arborist, and a turf specialist.
2: Try to.
0: Yep. So we were talking during the break, and you mentioned that you really wanted to talk about seeding and seed products and things like that right now. And that sounds like a really good idea to me.
2: Yeah. So I think that there's kind of like different buckets of people as far as where they're at with their lawn. Mm-hmm. I think the first and foremost, have a real conversation with yourself. What sort of lawn do I want? Do I need it to be perfect? Or am I accepting of, you know, a little bit of blemish and things like that here and there? Mm-hmm. Once you've kind of decided that, then decide, how much time do I have?
0: Right.
2: You know? Yeah. And depending on that amount of time is how deep you're going to be able to go in there. You know, you can hop on Instagram. You can find the guys that are, you know, reseeding the lawn every week. Right. Over in England, they're taking care of a 10 by 10 square. It looks amazing. It looks therapeutic. But they're, you know, just remember, they're an influencer when it comes to turf care.
0: We don't think highly of influencers.
2: Yeah, but, you know, so it's just one of those things. So are you really going to do that? Okay, well, maybe let's dial.

0: it back? Do you have one weekend? Mm-hmm. Okay. If you have one weekend and you really want to get a jump start on things, make sure that you're prepared, right? Mm-hmm. So the best coverage that you're going to get, and this is, if you're willing to kill off your entire lawn.
1: Like I did.
0: Right? Okay.
1: Desperate times.
0: Yeah, yeah. Yeah. If we're going that far, then you need to prepare yourself to get what some people call a power seeder or a slice seeder. Mm. Okay. And basically, this cuts a little slit into the lawn. It's a dethatching machine as well.
1: Yeah.
0: Right? So, but if you're going to kill it all off, make sure that you're doing this. Do not just do an aerator and overseed.
1: Okay,
0: make
1: that
0: sure
1: was that my mistake.
0: Power seeding, yeah. And, you know, slice seeding. Now, if you're going to come in with a whole bunch of fresh new topsoil, that'd be a little bit different because you're going to get good seed to soil contact,
1: right.
0: And you're not going to have as much compaction to deal with.
1: And I do know that seed to soil contact is extremely important.
0: It's the most important thing.
1: Yeah.
0: Right. So, and just remember, your seed only lives in the top about eighth inch of a layer to about a half inch of a layer for the first year. Okay.
1: Oh.
0: Yeah. Yeah. So those roots aren't going to establish the crown of grass plants pretty tender, definitely until you get a couple cuts on it.
1: Okay.
0: Right. And it's going to live very shallow. So even when you think that you've watered enough, if you have complete bare soil, even if you have some straw and stuff like that, you're going to be watering a lot more than if you're just overseeding.
1: And that's for how long then?
0: Well, it just kind of depends, like we had kind of talked about. But let's just say that you have full sun, flat area, you know, good soil that doesn't hold a lot of water, and we just killed the whole thing off. We're going to be putting down a whole bunch of seed. I'm going to say water every day for about 30 minutes until you get that initial jump. Now, here's where I'm going to caution you. If you buy seed that has annual rye in it, you're going to see the jump much earlier than your fescue is going to come up. You know, fescues or bluegrass. Typically, it's going to take fescues, bluegrasses, you know, maybe 3 weeks to come up. Once they come up and they get about 6 inches, that's when you'll get your first cut on it.
1: Mm.
0: If it's bare soil, I'd be watering every day for about 30 minutes through like the first week. Then you could go to every other day because that's why we're doing it this time of year, because we get better soil temperatures and we also get more moisture holding.
1: Mm. Yeah.
0: You know, so, you know, it's watering is always a art, not a science.
1: When is it too late to reseed?
0: So we live in a funky area where I would say I'd cut it off October 31st.
1: Okay, right? That's in zone 6.
0: Yeah, but you can get away with some dormant seeding around here.
1: Okay.
0: But you're going to do it wicked late. Your dormant seeding, I wouldn't recommend we do that until mid-January.
1: That's because we do not want it to germinate until...
0: Exactly. Yeah. Okay. Exactly. Yeah, and really it's more for you could end up with molds and things like that. Mm. Not so much that the frost is going to come and kill your lawn. Like there's a misunderstanding as far as like, yes, you can get that, but that's got to be a pretty hard frost on some really, really small grasses.
1: Okay.
0: But if you're doing it in January, you can get away with dormant seeding. Really, it's about soil temperature.
1: Can you overseed?
0: You absolutely can.
1: Okay.
0: But it's pretty discerning.
1: Okay.
0: You know, so I mean, most people, like if you're overseeding, let's just say you have a good lawn and we're just doing some overseeding.
1: Mm-hmm.
0: You're only spreading at 4 pounds per 1,000. If you have a decent lawn and you're coming in with like a thousand
1: square feet.
0: Exactly. Yeah. Okay. Per 1,000 square feet. Let's say you're coming in and you're doing 15 pounds per 1,000. You're going to need to dethatch that year.
1: The grasses that didn't
0: exactly
1: make it,
0: it's gonna choke each other out.
1: Uh-huh.
0: Yeah, okay. Yeah, so that's just a little too much. So, you know, typically we're saying if you have good grass coverage, 4 pounds per 1,000 square feet. Okay. Mm-hmm. So that means that if you have a 10,000 square foot lawn, you should use about a 50-pound bag of seed.
2: Mm-hmm.
1: Now when you're overseeding, if you're starting like new with your lawn,
0: yep.
1: Or if you're just overseeding a patchy lawn, what's the thing about starter fertilizer?
0: So starter fertilizer, you know, you're going to have a little bit more, I always get these mixed up, phosphorus in
1: there. Phosphorus, okay.
0: Yeah, right? So that's going to help get that seed germinated a little bit quicker than its natural germination that can happen just from the nutrients in the seed will happen.
1: Okay. Well, shoot, this
0: went
1: by really, really fast. There's so much more to learn. We'll be bringing you back repeatedly if you're willing.
0: Absolutely.
1: Yeah,
0: I appreciate the
1: season changes and the things that we need to know and do change as well.
0: Good luck seeding.
1: Yeah. Yeah, I've got, I think one of the things that happened too is the lawn, the ground is uneven. I think that we had a heavy rain afterwards. and it washed the seed into the divots in the low areas. Yep. And so the high areas are bad. So you, Craig Grabo from Healthy Lawn.
0: Yeah, by Central Lawn Care.
1: Central Lawn Care. Thanks for coming. We'll be back with Joe Boggs in just a few minutes.

0: Dan, good morning. You're listening to Let's Garden with Scott Berline. It's Saturday, and I have a cold. My voice is weird. My head is clogged. I will do my best to broadcast in a professional manner and talk about gardens in a way that's smart. Sarah, do you think that's possible?
1: Well, we'll find out, and I'll try to jump in as well.
0: Save my butt when you see things going wrong, going downhill, spiraling down.
1: It's going to take a team, I think.
0: It's going to take a team, and we have a good team today. I do have you, Sarah Geiger-Beam. 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Mm-hmm. That means you've covered it all. And you're a beekeeper, owner of Verdigris Plant Farm, and a mom of two little rugrats.
1: Yes. Mm-hmm. All of that keeps me pretty busy.
0: Keeps you busy.
1: Mm-hmm.
0: Yeah. I'm pretty busy, too.
1: You are.
0: I am also a certified arborist, but you're not.
1: I am.
0: Okay.
1: That test I haven't taken.
0: I'm a landscape technician, but I only have the one credit, not all three. So I'm not a master.
1: I'll hold that over you, Scott.
0: I do have awards from my writing.
1: That's good.
0: That's good. Those are on a Garden Rant blog site and also in Horticulture Magazine, two columns.
1: Mm-hmm.
0: And what else am I? I'm confused. I'm lonely. I'm up early.
1: You're just a big plant dork like me.
0: That's right. Just here in the morning, trying to make a good broadcast for everybody to enjoy.
1: Well, I'm looking forward to talking plants. I always like it.
0: Yep. It's always good. We have Craig Grego coming on a little bit later. He is a turf expert. So finally, I'm going to get schooled on turf.
1: Okay, that's good. I could get schooled on turf, too.
0: Yeah, yeah. Because, you know, a lot of people think, oh, you're a horticulturist. You know about turf.
1: Yeah, but that's not necessarily true.
0: It's not true. Yeah, it's a lot of horticulturists have problems with turf. They want more gardens,
1: right?
0: Less turf.
1: Yeah.
0: And, you know, we have, the issues of how much synthesized fertilizer you put down, mm-hmm. the weed killers and everything.
1: Yeah.
0: So Craig will set us straight on what's good to do and what's not.
1: Yeah. I think a good patch of turf in a garden can really help the garden design.
0: In a lot of ways.
1: Yeah.
0: You know, and they're the perfect pathway through a garden,
1: mm-hmm.
0: Or a very good one.
1: Nice edge to set off your beds.
0: And that's becoming more and more of a thing because as more of this like new naturalism type gardens come in that mm-hmm. sort of look like a garden, kind of look like a weedy patch, depending on your point of view.
1: Yeah.
0: Having, you know, that edge of turf shows that it was intended.
1: Yes.
0: And that is what all it takes sometimes to make the HOA happy or your neighbors happy.
1: Yeah. And it's important to have clear paths of movement through a space and, you know, like lines mm-hmm. of sight, and turf is great for that.
0: Yes.
1: Anything that all you have to do is mow, you know, you don't have to worry about weeding necessarily, although you can get really into making sure that your turf is nice and thick, and I'm sure we'll talk about that.
0: Yeah. Yeah.
1: But it's a good way to manage areas and reduce your maintenance and also improve your garden.
0: Yeah. And then after Craig, we'll have Joe Boggs join us. Everybody loves Joe.
1: He's always fun.
0: I have no idea what he's going to talk about.
1: Yeah, you know, we just put a quarter in him and let him go.
0: that's great. Our number, 800-823-8255. We'll take your calls anytime through the broadcast. But for now, let's go ahead and get started on our selected days of
1: okay
0: for October. Today is what, October 3rd, first week of October.
1: Mm-hmm.
0: So I started to look
1: like really fall now.
0: It's really suddenly the switch got turned.
1: Mm-hmm.
0: Yeah, it's pretty amazing.
1: Yeah,
0: and it's nice. I like fall.
1: It's October now. We got to get serious.
0: Yeah, yeah. It's the end of the season is in sight.
1: Mm-hmm.
0: Yeah, for better or for worse.
1: Yes.
0: And yeah. Oh, you know what we need to talk about before we get to these days up?
1: What's that?
0: The fat bears.
1: Oh, the fat bears.
0: The fat bears, because they're seeing the end of the season and they're preparing really well for it right now.
1: Oh my gosh, the Fat Bears are amazing.
0: Yeah. So Backpack was the winner this year, right?
1: Yeah. So somebody sent me something in a group text about these Fat Bears and I was like, what? So I go onto the website and I learned about it. For those of you who have not been following the Fat Bears, there's a contest in Alaska and you can vote. There was knockout style voting in rounds. You could fill out a bracket for which bear you thought was going to be the fattest.
0: Yeah.
1: Sort of
0: like the NCAA tournament.
1: Yeah, exactly like that. So you've got before pictures of the skinny bears at the beginning of the season. And then there were live cams.
0: Oh, yeah.
1: Where you could check in on your bear.
0: Catching one salmon after another.
1: Yeah. It's amazing. They just sit there and they just kind of lean over and open their mouth. And
0: the fish and the obliges fish by just jumping right in the mouth.
1: Like, wow.
0: I try so hard to catch a fish. Maybe I should stand by a stream with my mouth open.
1: They literally just let the food jump into their mouth. It's amazing.
0: Yeah. Now you were in, well, so how much did the winner gain?
1: Oh.
0: Backpack.
1: I don't know how much the winner gained, but I think the winner was supposed to be like 1,200 pounds.
0: 1,200 pounds.
1: When he was done.
0: So, we were talking before the show and I was saying that, you know, for those of us who are a little overweight, we should just hibernate and stay comatose until all that weight has gone away.
1: You know, there are moments when I could just find a hollow tree and curl up for the winter.
0: Yeah.
1: Yeah.
0: That sounds so nice right now.
1: It is amazing that this gigantic animal just goes on standby mode for months and months. You know what the most amazing thing to me is?
0: What's that?
1: They give birth.
0: While comatose?
1: While in their hibernation state. So, I mean, bears have it made, you know?
0: Are they in a bath of warm water?
1: No, it's like it just gets taken care of. They wake up to their cute little cubs.
0: Yeah.
1: You know,
0: all nestled on their chest.
1: It's like nature has really hit it out of the park with the bear. You know, it's like they eat for months and months and months.
0: Yeah.
1: And they sleep for months and months and months. And somehow their biology can handle that without getting heart disease or all of the negative health effects that come with that.
0: I wish I was a bear.
1: People have. So it's like, we got to get science on that.
0: We do.
1: And then, you know, they don't have to deal with pain of childbirth. I've had two kids. So yeah, I'm thinking, this is nature is amazing. When are humans going to start getting this skill set?
0: I don't know. You know, you just go into hibernation, turn on AI to run your life.
1: Yeah.
0: You know, the thermostat right where you want it. Snuggle down in a
1: sure
0: pile
1: no
0: of blankets.
1: I'm sure there's no downsides.
0: And sleep. And some of us give birth. Sounds really good.
1: Yeah.
0: We got to go to break. We're going to do that. We'll come back. We'll do these national days of. You're listening to Let's Garden with Scott Berline. Stay tuned.

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0: And welcome back. You are listening to Let's Garden with Scott Berline. I am Scott Berline, and I have a cold. That's why I might sound so weird. I am trying to keep it together. It's going to be hard. Sarah,
1: you got this.
0: I've got it. Sarah, how are you this morning? You got a cold?
1: I'm getting over a cold, Yeah, I'm still a little scratchy, but I'm basically good.
0: That's good to hear.
1: It is still
0: you got to carry
1: 6:19 in the morning, so there's that.
0: That's right.
1: Yeah.
0: That's right. So let's get through these national days of why? Because I think that it's necessary.
1: Okay.
0: Yeah. All right. But I got angry when I started looking at these things. There's, you know, September was bereft of national days of for whatever reason. There were just a handful of them. I turned to October, over 100 national months of for October. That's too many. And most of them were really preachy or dreary or sad. So I was like, that doesn't make good radio. No. So I'm going to do a selected list of national days of and national months of. So this is October now suddenly, and it's National Rhubarb Month. So I had to bring that up because it's part of horticulture. Rhubarb.
1: Why is it National Rhubarb Month now?
0: I don't know.
1: Wouldn't it be when you're harvesting the rhubarb and having the pies and everything?
0: Maybe. It's just all these seem very random to me sometimes. There's going to be some more random ones coming up.
1: Okay.
0: Here's a really random one.
1: Okay.
0: National Rhizomes and Persimmons Month.
1: Wait.
0: That's right. That's what I thought.
1: Wait. Is persimmon even a rhizomatous? It's a tree.
0: No.
1: It's not.
0: It will send up suckers, but that's a stretch by any sense.
1: Right. That's what I'm thinking. I mean, it's like a bunch of plant nerds just had magnetic poetry.
0: We're drinking one night. Of
1: plant terms, and they just picked two. out of a hat.
0: They spun a wheel. Yeah, it celebrates the culinary applications of rhizomes and persimmons. So ginger, turmeric, arrowroot, lotus root, taro, yams, those are all the rhizomes.
1: Yeah.
0: And then there's persimmons. And there's no correlation. You might as well have rhizomes and bananas month.
1: Yeah, all of those that you just said are Asian species, right?
0: Yeah.
1: And then persimmon is an American tree.
0: Well, there's an Asian form of it,
1: too. There's an Asian form. Yeah. Okay.
0: Rhizomes and rock gut whiskey month. That would make as much sense. Rhizomes and catfish month. It's just out of, you know, it's just crazy. Anyway, I don't know. Somebody pushed it through. It got approved.
1: Wow.
0: Rubber stamped. I don't know.
1: Where do you find these things?
0: On the internet.
1: Okay.
0: Yeah.
1: Yeah.
0: So today is the first week. Well, this is the first week of October. Again, none of them were fun. There were a bunch of them. They were all like diseases and injury, you know, like head wound week, National Head Wound Week. And so I just skipped to the one that only seemed good to me, National Chili Week.
1: Yeah, that's good.
0: It's a good time of year for chili.
1: It is a good time of year for chili.
0: Okay.
1: I thought about making chili this week.
0: I made it last week.
1: Okay.
0: Yeah, and it was good. It came in just perfectly. It was a cold, rainy day. You got to have chili on those kind of days. Saturday, today, October 3rd, National Boyfriend Day. Finally, the dudes get a day. All year long, it's been National Ladies Day, National Girls Out Day, National Girlfriend Day. Now, finally, the dudes. Just the boyfriends, though.
1: I want to know, like, who made that and what was the motivation behind it?
0: Probably a very lonely guy. It's also a National Play Outside Day. And I was like, this happens all the time. How many national days of for play outside can we possibly have? And then I read that it's the first Saturday of every month.
1: Oh.
0: So gardening is play.
1: Yeah.
0: Get out and garden. Tomorrow, Sunday, October 4th, National 10-4 Day. Good buddy.
1: Roger that.
0: Roger that. I gotcha. Cinnamon Bun Day and Golf Lovers Day. You know, I don't play golf. I haven't played in a long time. But, you know, golf courses can be just gorgeous.
1: You know, I worked at a golf course in my 20s. And I get why people like to play golf. I enjoyed working there. You know, the mist coming up in the morning, certain times of day.
0: The views, the vistas.
1: The views. And it's a nice sport. It's a sport that's connected with the landscape. I am not a golfer. I did try to play golf. when I worked there, and it did not go well.
0: No, it's one of those sports you have to play routinely for it to be any fun, I think.
1: Yeah, the muscle memory was not there at all, and it didn't feel intuitive at all to me.
0: So embarrassing when you shank a, you know, stroke.
1: Is that when you miss it completely?
0: No, that's when you barely hit it, and it goes whistling off to the left or right, and hit somebody on another.
1: What's it called when you just miss the ball completely? Do they even have a term for people
0: probably
1: that
0: whiff,
1: bad?
0: Because that's the same thing in baseball. Maybe whiff.
1: Okay.
0: You whiffed.
1: I was only whiffing.
0: You were whiffing. Yeah. That's a good reason not to play golf anymore.
1: Yeah.
0: Maybe you could caddy for someone and enjoy the views and the mist.
1: No,
0: and I have to worry about playing.
1: My role on a golf course is pruning plant care.
0: Yeah.
1: Yeah.
0: Sunday is also National Vodka Day. Seems like an odd one for a Sunday, but who am I to judge? Monday, the 5th, Do Something Nice Day. Again, this is one that recurs or in some form or another. And I'm like, if we listened to these days, if we behaved according to these days,
1: right,
0: we wouldn't need so much reminding.
1: It kind of undermines it that they could. It's like, a little desperate. It's like, yeah, really, just be nice.
0: It's like that nagging mom, you know, saying the same things over and over.
1: In one ear and out the other.
0: Monday's also Apple Betty Day. So I think I've had that before, but it's tart apples, sliced, sweetened, buttered, add cinnamon, spiced crumbs, and bake.
1: Yeah, that
0: simple and easy and good.
1: Sounds like you can't mess that up.
0: I mean, when you got sweetened and buttered apples.
1: Yeah.
0: Whew. It's Get Funky Day, and I looked it up. It's funky like dancing, not like smelling odd.
1: Good.
0: Yeah. Child Health Day. Get them outside. Mm-hmm. Give them a radish. Make them eat a radish. You're not coming inside until you finish your radish. Rhode Island Day on Monday. Rhode Island is our smallest state. It gets a big shout out. Yay, Rhode Island.
1: Yay, Rhode Island.
0: You wealthy paradise, you. Tuesday the 6th, National Taco Day. Coaches Day. Coaches, boy. I had some bad ones when I was a kid. They were reliving their childhood. You know, showing how they could be major league material.
1: Got
0: by
1: it.
0: Teaching a bunch of seventh
1: That's
0: graders.
1: Yeah,
0: it's bad.
1: A good coach is a wonderful thing.
0: It is. And they need to rewire the thinking of some of those coaches.
1: That's true, I'm sure.
0: It's National Noodle Day on Tuesday.
1: Oh, we have Noodle Day every Thursday in my house.
0: Do you? With radishes or
1: no radishes.
0: It's also Mad Hatter Day. And I'll tell you what, if I see somebody roaming around on Tuesday in a Mad Hatter costume and they get in my way, it isn't going to be pretty.
1: You're not going to celebrate that day?
0: I do not celebrate.
1: You're going to squash that
0: day. I don't wear costumes. I don't like people who wear costumes. And I'm always on the edge of violence. Always.
1: I'm glad that you're warning me of this, Scott. I'm learning so much.
0: It's also Plus Size Appreciation Day, and I'm like, hey, all you skinny people, it's plus size people like me that make you look good. Orange Wine Day? What? That sounds horrible.
1: I don't know.
0: And Fruit at Work Day. And it's like, fruit at work. Okay, that's fine.
1: Fruit.
0: At work. As long as you're not cooking fish in the company microwave, I'm okay with whatever else you eat. You're listening to Let's Garden with Scott Berline. We'll finish out these dang things when we come back, and we'll start talking plants right after that. So stay tuned. We'll be right back.

0: Welcome back. You're listening to Let's Garden with Scott Berline. It's a nice, beautiful fall October morning. And a good time to talk about plants. Fall is a great time to grow and plant and prune and just get out there in the garden. The temperatures start to get a little bit better.
1: Nice to be in the garden.
0: It's nicer to be in the garden, especially after a summer like this with the heat. It's just so hard to get out there. But anyway, we got to finish these national days up so we can really get in there and talk about plants.
1: All right.
0: So we're up to Wednesday, so we only have three more.
1: Okay.
0: Wednesday the 7th. It's Chocolate Covered Pretzel Day.
1: Mm-hmm.
0: Inner Beauty Day. I think most of my beauty is inner.
1: Well, you know, we have what we have, you know, and
0: you work with what we've got.
1: We work with what we've got.
0: Yeah.
1: I prefer inner beauty anyway.
0: Do you?
1: I do.
0: Huh.
1: Yeah.
0: Yeah.
1: I don't want like a jerk.
0: Right.
1: You know, like a really good looking jerk. Like who likes those people?
0: No.
1: No.
0: And it seems like, I'm not going to say that. I'm not going to say what I was going to say. I will say that Wednesday is also Pumpkin Seed Day. Pumpkin Seed Day. So you can eat those. You toast them with butter.
1: Yeah, they're good.
0: Mm-hmm. They're okay. And it's also National Coffee with a Cop Day.
1: Coffee with?
0: Yep. Just
1: Coffee with a cop?
0: With a cop.
1: Oh, okay. Like a police officer.
0: Just see a cop, give him a coffee.
1: Okay.
0: Buy him a coffee if he's at Starbucks or.
1: Mm-hmm.
0: It's also Frappe Day. Is that how you say it? Frappe? Frappe?
1: Frappe, I thought.
0: Frappe, yeah. And I'm thinking, well, it's Frappe Day and Coffee with a Cop Day. You know, offer a cop a frappe. You know, say, officer, can I buy you a frappe? It's like, up against the wall, agitator. It's also LED Light Day, Propane Day, and Random Acts of Poetry Day. And I wrote a poem to celebrate Random Acts of Poetry. Here it goes.
1: All right.
0: Roses are red. See, it starts with horticulture. Violets are blue. It stays with horticulture. There are never enough national days about gardening, so I'm going to sue.
1: Wow. Where's that chicken?
0: there he is. Yep.
1: Oh, dear.
0: Oh, dear. Thursday, the 8th, Flutter Nutter Day. I'm pleading in ignorance.
1: What is it?
0: It looked like a sandwich made of goo in the picture.
1: Oh, okay. Yeah. I thought it was Fluffer Nutter.
0: You're right. Fluffer Nutter.
1: Fluffer Nutter. Okay.
0: Fluffer Nutter. Hero Day, National Hero Day, Pierogi Day, and Touch Tag Day, which sounds to me like a quick way to wind up in HR. And wrap it up finally, Friday the 9th, National Moldy Cheese Day. Turns out, most of that mold, maybe not all of it, is edible.
1: Just because you can eat something doesn't mean that you should.
0: Yeah. This is the one day of the year when fuzzy is a feature, not a failure. It's like, I'm not eating fuzzy mold no matter what.
1: No.
0: Yeah.
1: No.
0: It's also finally to wrap it completely up, Curious Events Day. Celebrate the unexplained, like, why the hell does Scott Berline have a radio show?
1: There's so many questions we'll just never have the answers.
0: Yeah. All right, let's finally get into plants. How you feeling about that, Sarah Geiger-Bean?
1: I'm feeling good.
0: You're feeling good. Also, hey, 800-823-8255. Call us if you want to with questions or your favorite plants right now. And all these plants I've got photos of on the Facebook page. So check out Let's Garden with Scott Berline. The Let's is L-E-T apostrophe S with Scott Berline, B-E-U-E-R-E-L-I-N-E. And you'll see all the pictures and links, and you can also comment and ask questions. So I'll start it off.
1: Okay.
0: I'm going to say sumac, since it's kind of a group. There's like three of them, four of them really, that are native to our area.
1: Mm-hmm.
0: And I like them all. What I want to talk about the most are staghorn, smooth, or shining sumacs.
1: Mm-hmm.
0: Three species. They're all pretty similar.
1: Yeah.
0: But they're suckering shrubs, which means they will overrun a beautiful little perennial bed. You don't want to use them there. They treat them like bamboo in a way.
1: Like,
0: that's how, if you can mow around it, if you can prevent it from spreading somehow. I always think these would be great plants for parking lot island beds.
1: Yeah.
0: Which, you know, they plant the tree, it dies, they replace it, it dies, it replaces, you know. Mm-hmm. If you put a sumac in there, these are really tough plants.
1: Yeah, it'll just live forever.
0: It'll live forever. If a truck runs over it, it'll just sprout again.
1: Yeah.
0: Yep. And the fall color is absolutely amazing.
1: Yes.
0: So all of those, yeah. That would be staghorn sumac rus typhina, smooth sumac rus glabra, and shining sumac is rus coppolina.
1: Yeah, I love the sumacs. I have the tiger eye sumac in my home property, and we also have it in the headquarter gardens at Wimberg.
0: It's a beautiful yellow form.
1: Oh, so pretty. Mm-hmm. And the fall color is just fantastic. But I saw something this year that kind of surprised me on that. And
0: oh, yeah?
1: I think it has to do with the fact that we just had so much rain.
0: Yeah.
1: This year, it started developing leaf symptoms, I want to say late spring.
0: Mm.
1: And all the leaves fell off. And I wasn't worried about it because it's a sumac. You know, it's
0: right.
1: It's not going to die.
0: No.
1: And it's currently re-sprouting.
0: Mm.
1: So I might get a little bit of fall color. But I mean, it's one of those plants where even if a fungal disease knocks out all of the leaves, it's... You don't have to worry about this plant as long as it's well established.
0: Right, right. So what's your next plant or your plant?
1: So I am growing lantana, which is very basic, but I'm growing hot-blooded mega red, which is a new variety to me.
0: Mm-hmm.
1: And I just got some plants from a friend of mine who had extras, and I just threw a few of these in the ground. They are not on irrigation. Mm. The sprinkler does not hit them. I maybe watered them two or three times in the beginning.
0: Yeah, lantanas are so drought tolerant.
1: Yeah, and I just ignored them all year. And
0: except for their beauty.
1: Except for their beauty.
0: Right.
1: And they were a little bit slow starting this year because we had the heat was a little bit slow in arriving. Mm. But as soon as the heat hits, you know, they just explode. And this variety is, it's almost like a little shrub, you know, 18 to 24 inches, and it works well in the landscape. I've grown them a lot in pots, but I really like what this is doing in the landscape. It's just, you know, a little spot of color, well placed, does a lot.
0: The interesting thing about lantana is that I don't know what below where you get a killer frost, it's a perennial. So in Florida, it grows as a shrub, and it's really kind of a noxious thing. It's somewhat invasive. It is invasive or close to invasive. And so you don't want to grow it there, maybe as an annual if you cut it back.
1: Right.
0: But
1: there were ground cover beds of it at the golf course I worked at in Georgia.
0: Okay.
1: Yeah.
0: Yeah. Great one for pollinators.
1: Great one for pollinators. Yeah. But here, we're not even close to the hardiness zone on lantana.
0: I think you can go at least to zone 8, right?
1: Yeah,
0: probably even further.
1: Yeah. And I've heard people overwintering them. I'd be curious if anyone out there has overwintered it successfully. Call in.
0: 800-823-8255.
1: Yeah, let us know how you've done it. I have tried, but sort of half-heartedly tried, you know, kind of put it with my tropicals, and it just... shriveled up, and I think the spider mites got it. But just a wonderful plant and low maintenance plant that loves the heat.
0: Yeah, I love it. I love it. My next plant is another woody. It's a shrub, hydrangea cordifolia or oak leaf hydrangea.
1: Mm-hmm.
0: It's very popular. It's out there in many different forms. I like ruby slippers. I like the Gatsby series. There's not any of them that I don't like, really. Mm-hmm. And some are just smaller than others, so they fit better in a garden. So they range anywhere from like topping out at 5 or 6 feet to 15 or 20, maybe even.
1: Mm-hmm.
0: And just great plants because they start out with beautiful foliage, green, really sweet. They open really nice with the fuzzy leaf.
1: Oh, yeah. It's such a cool up-close plant in the springtime.
0: And then you get the flowers, which are fantastic, which fade into beautiful seed heads.
1: Mm-hmm.
0: And now you start this long, slow burn of... fall color.
1: Oh, the fall color.
0: Yeah. It's not like this scarlet red, like a maple or anything. They're more burgundies and more of a richer red.
1: And it's a spread of colors. It's sort of modeled. You get reds and purples and a little bit of oranges. And it's fantastic.
0: And it lasts forever. It's starting now. And I think you can see fall color on that into up to Thanksgiving, probably.
1: Mm-hmm.
0: Yeah. So that's one of mine. Zone 5 to 9 mm-hmm. on that one. Sun or shade. The more shady it gets, the more thin and wispy.
1: Mm-hmm.
0: I saw it in Tennessee in the wild, growing in a thick forest.
1: Really?
0: It's just a skinny little stem just sort of winding its way up. Just hoping one day that a tornado or something wipes out all the trees and gives it a chance. But so it's really adaptable and a great plant.
1: Mm-hmm.
0: What's your next one?
1: My next plant is hardy banana, Musa bastu.
0: Mm-hmm.
1: I have some at my new property, and I don't know how long they've been in the ground. I think a while. The previous owner told me that she just cuts it to the ground every year. It dies to the ground here. And they, sure enough, they just shot right back up mm-hmm. in the springtime. And these things are incredible. I have a pergola off my back deck, and it is taller than the pergola now.
0: Mm-hmm.
1: The leaves are just gigantic, and it forms a semi-transparent green wall around my patio. And just what a wonderful thing. And you don't even have to dig these up and bring them in and overwinter where we are.
0: I used to hear about people going to all kinds of trouble to put a wire cage around them, bunch of fluffy leaves, but I'm not even sure that's necessary.
1: I don't think so.
0: Yeah.
1: I didn't put extra mulch or anything on them this past winter, and it got cold.
0: It did.
1: We had a lot of snow, which might have helped.
0: And we're zone 6, so up north, more north, you're going to have to do something with them.
1: Mm-hmm.
0: I also think it's really important to put them in a protected site. Otherwise, those big leaves turn into sails and they get all tattered.
1: Yeah, I was expecting more of that. And surprisingly, I have not had much of the shredding on the leaves. Mm-hmm. But, you know, I lived in Paraguay and they grow bananas there and everything. Mm-hmm. And all the bananas there, they just get this fringed look. The leaves are kind of designed to tear in high winds. It doesn't really hurt the plant, but just a natural adaptation.
0: Interesting. Yeah. Well, let's take a break. When we come back, we'll finish out some more favorite plants right now. Stay tuned for that. 800-823-8255, or you can reach out and listen to old past shows on our podcast. Just Google Let's Garden with Scott Berline, or find it on any one of your favorite sources of podcasts. We'll be right back. We'll be right back.

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0: back. I'm here with Sarah Geiger-Beam. You're listening to Let's Garden with Scott Berline. I'm here with Sarah Geiger-Beam. Just going to repeat that. I'm here with Sarah Geiger-Beam.
1: I'm right here.
0: And you're right there. And we are talking favorite plants right now. And I think, whose turn is it?
1: I think it's yours.
0: My turn. Okay. So I wanted to mention little blue stems.
1: Oh, yeah.
0: They're really hitting their peak right now when they start to change to a rainbow of different colors. You know, it's a 3 or 4 foot high grass.
1: Depends on the cultivar, but yeah.
0: A lot of them have an issue of staying upright through the season if they're not in really spare soil and not mixed in around with other plants. They're native. They're from the prairies. But if you choose carefully, there's like standing ovation stays up pretty well.
1: That's my favorite.
0: That is my favorite too. Although I do like this one new one called Ha Ha Tonka.
1: Oh, that's a great one too.
0: Yeah. So all of them catch the light. It's a great place to put, you know, where you can see them backlit. Because they move in the wind really well and backlit shows off all the colors, the beauty. Even in the summer, the foliage is pretty blue. And then now it starts to just turn from blue to purple and all these different in-between colors.
1: It's like a kaleidoscope in the fall.
0: So beautiful. And with Ha Ha Tonka, they have, it has like a hairy leaf and stem as opposed to more smooth with some of the others.
1: Yeah, there's those little spits that come out of the axils and look like almost like little tiny dandelion seeds.
0: Yeah. And boy, does that catch the backlight really, really nicely. So that's a cool one. It's a little bit harder to find than some of the others, but worth seeking out. And definitely, I'm not knocking. Standing ovation is a great one
1: that stays upright. But the Ha Ha Tonka is really the only one that has that effect with the fuzziness. And I caught a glimpse of it at the zoo. There was some planted near the guest parking lot.
0: The Cincinnati Zoo.
1: The Cincinnati Zoo and Botanical Garden.
0: Yeah.
1: And there was a dew on in the morning, and in the morning light, it was just fantastic, just glittering in the morning light.
0: It's gorgeous. I didn't realize this, but it was selected by Cassian Schmidt and Pete Adolf.
1: Oh, yeah.
0: Yeah, it was found actually in, or its forerunner, you know, from which they bred or selected, was found in Ha Ha Tonka State Park in Missouri.
1: Oh, okay.
0: So I was wondering where that name came from because it's so different.
1: Yeah.
0: And it turned out to be that part. I don't know why.
1: It's a memorable name.
0: It is a memorable name because, you know, Tonka. Everybody loves Tonka trucks.
1: Yeah. And everybody loves Ha Ha.
0: Ha Ha. Yeah. Easy to remember. What's your next plant?
1: I have Alternanthera. A variety called Little Ruby caught my eye this week. It's growing at Spring Grove Cemetery. And I'm familiar with Alternanthera as a component in mixed container designs.
0: Okay.
1: The foliage, you know, you can get purple varieties, you can get sort of chartreuse varieties, and it's just a nice filler. But what really impressed me about this variety, first of all, it's in a difficult site. I used to take care of these beds, so I know that the light level is
0: getting baked.
1: Yeah, so it's along a mausoleum, and on the east side gets more sun, and the west side is a bit more shady, and the soil is compacted. It's a narrow bed against a building with it between a sidewalk, and this plant managed to be even and consistent throughout the entire bed. And it's like when a plant can do that catches my eye because there's very few plants that could survive that.
0: Site. Yeah. Yeah. And that's a problem when, you know, architects design, hey, I'm going to put this 2 foot garden bed along the face of this building. It's a foliage plant. You're not going to bloom for you, I don't think. I can't recall ever seeing a bloom, but the foliage is just, well, in all of them, it's either ruby red, bright red, or kind of a purple.
1: Yeah.
0: Yeah.
1: Yeah. And like I said, I've always thought of it as kind of a filler, but this impressed me because it's like, okay, this could actually be an annual planting of a ground cover if you just wanted something more subdued. And in front of the mausoleum, I was thinking, it's like, what would I have put in there? Because it's just a strange spot. It's this narrow bed. There's this big, you know, rectilinear building, and maybe the starkness is the point of it. Typically, my

0: instinct would be to break up that wall, but maybe this darkness is the point of it. But it just, you know, it was just this solid purple line that kind of offset all of the neutrals, and I thought it was effective.
1: Yeah, I saw the pictures you sent, and that looked really, really good. Mm-hmm. I think I got one of them on the Facebook page. So these are all the plants we're talking about. There are photos of, or almost all of them anyway, on the Facebook page, Let's Garden with Scott Berline. So go there, check it out, look at the pictures. We'll have links and different things in there too. And you can also leave comments, mm-hmm. which is always nice. My next plant is Sedum spectabile.
0: Okay.
1: You know, the taller
0: yeah.
1: fall blooming sedums. Now it's what, Hylotelephium spectabile. This is why we hate taxonomists.
0: We'll just call them sedums.
1: Yeah. This the range on this is zone 3 to 9. And, you know, the common cultivars are Autumn Joy, Autumn Fire, and Neon. They're all really good. They get, what, I don't know, anywhere from 2, almost 3 feet tall, maybe. And
0: yeah, some of them can get pretty big.
1: Pretty big. Big, bushy, succulent sedums with great flowers that are just coming on right now mm-hmm. That attract the pollinators really, really well.
0: Yeah.
1: They love sun.
0: Great late season nectar. Yeah.
1: A little shade. And they grow easily and well. You are listening to Let's Garden with Scott Berline. We'll be back after the break. You want to stay tuned, I'm sure.

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0: identification. I'm Paul Stevens, Fox News. The co-pilot who allegedly attacked that Fly Dubai pilot on Wednesday has finally been ID'd.
1: 29-year-old Omani national Haman al-Hammami. It's also being reported he was born in the United Arab Emirates. Reportedly in 2024, he was grounded by Oman Air over concerns he had adopted radical Islamic views. Fly Dubai reportedly failed to check with Oman Air before hiring the co-pilot who worked for that airline less than a year at the time of Wednesday's attack. The United Arab Emirates saying the co-pilot used the cockpit's crash axe to attack the captain while attempting to carry out a, quote, terrorist attack.
0: And that is Fox's Chanley Painter. Israeli Prime Minister Benjamin Netanyahu saying that Israeli authorities are still looking into whether or not the suspect acted alone on the attack or whether he had assistance from others. President Trump headlining a midterm election rally in Mobile, Alabama.
2: President Trump telling the crowd,
3: earlier today, I spoke with members of the G7 nations, and I'm pleased to report that we have reached an agreement for Europe to release massive amounts of diesel fuel from the heavily stocked reserves, and that's starting immediately.
2: Saying he believes the war with Iran will end soon after the midterm elections and bring oil prices down.
3: 32 days from now, we're going to elect Tommy Tuberville as your next governor.
2: And praising GOP candidates in Alabama. Kristen Goodwin, Fox News.
0: The president stopped part of a midterm election campaign tour to promote Republicans. He also made stops in Oklahoma and Texas on Thursday. He heads to Ohio later on today. A federal court in Texas Friday temporarily blocking the Trump White House from building a border wall and other infrastructure across that state's Big Bend region. 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
22: I just instantly started freaking out, yelling to the world, "What's going on?" 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I mean, I'm out in the middle of nowhere. I had no idea what was going on.
19: From the frozen woods of Maine to the mountains of Montana, from an archery opener gone wrong in Wisconsin to a father's last walk through the Minnesota deer woods, each story begins with a hunter stepping into the wild, but not all of them come back.
22: 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What do you say? He's not here with us. You know, it was tough.
19: I'm Jordan Sillars. Join me as we track the truth through tangled cover and cold case files, where every trail tells a story, and every story leaves its own trail of blood. Blood Trails.
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24: On the night before Halloween in 1975, 15-year-old Martha Moxley was murdered in the Tony Bellhaven neighborhood of Greenwich, Connecticut. She was rich and beautiful and loved by all who knew her. For decades, despite intense media scrutiny, police failed to make an arrest. In 2000, 25 years after Martha's murder, her one-time neighbor, Michael Skakel, was arrested. He'd been 15, like her, at the time of the crime. He was also a cousin of the Kennedys.
0: A teenage neighbor and friend of Martha Moxley.
1: Nephew of the late Robert Kennedy.
0: Kennedy relative Michael Skakel on trial for murder.
24: The Kennedy connection is the reason that most people know about this case, or at least think they know about it. I watched the news. I read the articles. Of course Michael Skakel killed his next-door neighbor Martha Moxley. He beat her to death with a golf club. I knew it. And if you followed the case like I did, I bet you knew it too. My name is Andrew Goldman. I've been a journalist for 30 years. I got involved in this case in 2015. But here's the thing. Once this story got its hooks in me, it wouldn't let me go. 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
3: So, Greg, Robert Powell is a retirement writer. He's with Market Watch. He's a podcaster. He's in Yahoo Finance. If you look up retirement stuff, you're going to probably find something that Robert Powell is talking about. And he says when planning for retirement, you should divide your expenses into two categories. The stuff you got to have, like food and housing and health care, and the stuff that you would love to have, like vacations and fun. But those are the things that you could cut back on if the market goes bad. I looked at that and I said, I just don't see that as a conversation that Greg Ehler wants to have with you. Greg, what do you think of that? And how do you do it at Golden Reserve?
4: So, Randy, did you play sports or your kids or anybody play sports as a growing up?
3: Absolutely. A lot of hockey. Yeah, so a lot of baseball, a lot of that. Yep.
4: All right. So I was a football and basketball guy. Mm-hmm. So if the coach came in and said, okay, Greg, we're going to plan for what happens before this game when you break your leg. Let's just run through the scenario of you breaking your leg and not being able to probably walk normally ever again.
3: Nah.
4: Is that going to affect how I play that game?
3: Yeah.
4: Am I going to play aggressive and free or scared and limited?
3: Yeah. You're going to play very conservative.
4: So when people do this, Randy, I think it's intentional. Mr. Robert Powell, I don't care what he's on. Congratulations. No one's heard of you because I haven't, and I do this for a living. So I think this is the typical offense versus defense, fear versus happiness. This is the age-old trick of saying, I'm going to plant the seed of fear that you will never lose, and it will always be in the back of your mind. It'll always be like, you're going to run out of money, Randy. You're going to run out of money. You can't do it. Your leg's going to get broken off, Greg. Don't run too fast. Someone's going to shatter your tibia. My brother broke his femur, by the way. People say it couldn't be done. Brother broke it. I may have tripped him. We're still not really admitting that to my mom. Mom, if you're listening, it wasn't me. But at the end of the day, folks, I think the better place to start any conversation is to say, let's talk about all the things you can do and you want to do. Can we start there? Hey, Greg, what's going to happen if you score 7 touchdowns? What college do you want to go to play football? It sounds like a lot better way to get me going. Mm-hmm. And then same with retirement. Hey, can I get an idea of everything you want to do? What would be the best year ever for you in retirement? Like if you could really turn it up the notch, turn it. I mean, come on, baby boomers, turn it up just a little bit. Take the volume and crank it up a little bit. A little TNT, Randy. Mm-hmm. A little Back in Black. Can we get some AC/DC going? Come on. Let's get this going. Let's get the party going. Let's turn it up a little bit. And then what does it look like? Okay. Then we work our way backwards, Randy. We talk about dreaming and positivity and being on offense first. And then if there's any roadblocks to that offense, well, we're gonna you know, try to work around them. We're going to try to work through them. But if there's no roadblocks, we call the play. Hey, okay, go do it. And they're like, what? Yeah, I think you should do that this year. You have plenty of money. Why would I sit there and talk about everything that could go wrong, all the vacations I could cancel, all the fun I couldn't have? I'm retired, dude. I'm on a timeline here of probably, you guys don't want to hear this. You're on what, 20 years, 30 years? You know, average age is 79. I think the average life expectancy is 79. So I don't want to make it morbid and scary, but dude, let's be honest here. There's only so many quarters left to score touchdowns. We can have grown-up talks on the show, can't we, Randy?
6: Absolutely.
4: I don't have to always just crack jokes.
6: Let's be real.
4: Yeah, I mean, my old man passed this year, and he was 69. He didn't make it to 70. And, you know, these are the very real realities of not playing defense or playing scared. And if we can get people in the mindset, now the question is, how do you do that? You build confidence. You build confidence, Randy. So our income forecast is our confidence booster. It's our permission slip tool. So we basically say, if you spent the same amount as you did last year, and we factor in all your expenses, and we factor in some healthcare issues down the road, and we factor in some inflation and cost of living increases here, and a conservative, now most goofball financial advisors will do some crazy assumptions that have like market returns. We just put 5% in there. Hey, let's just say you make 5%. Why? Because it seems too small. But it will illustrate my point, because we'll show you what your accounts are going to be worth in 25 years based on last year. And here's the reality, Randy. Most people we talk to, most people that come through our doors, their accounts get bigger, which means they're outgrowing their spending, which means they should do more. I don't want to plan for what you can't do. Can we plan for some more things you want to do the following year? Can we add more to this? Doesn't that seem like a better approach? But the financial industry is the negative Nancy. Like, nope, Greg. You're too slow, you're too small, and you'll never make it to college football before I even get started. They didn't know that. No, they weren't wrong. But I didn't need to hear that right then. I was a great high school player. That's it. So that was my time. Now, when we start talking about all the bad things that could go wrong in retirement all the time, and that black cloud just kind of hangs over your head everywhere you go, every time you start to plan something, it's not fun. Because you're like, is this too much? Should I really stay at the 3-star? Maybe we should stay at the 2-star. Should I really fly first class? Maybe we should just fly economy. You start having all these doubts because the negative Nancy in the back of your mind, Mr. Robert Powell, the fun sponge, is sucking all the life out of you in retirement. And the real reason is why? Well, if you want to be the cynic, I would say that he probably gets paid like most people get paid from financial advisors that get paid more if you do less. Inarguable, a 1% fee. If you do less and their accounts get bigger, that financial advisor makes more money. Do you think they would be incentivized financially to tell you to do more or to do less if they make less, if you have more fun? That's the goofy setup of the financial industry as we know it. The 1% fee is the no fun fee. Because if you have more fun, they make less money. I don't know a lot of people that are in the business of wanting to make less money every year, Randy. So does every conversation end with a but and a caveat? Yeah, Randy, you could go out there on the field and try to score a touchdown, but you'll probably break your ankle. Hey, Randy, you could probably go to Florida, but if the stock market drops, I don't know. You may be living under a bridge in 4 or 5 years. I don't know what's going to happen, man. The cost of bacon is almost $3 a pound. You're like, what? Bacon? What are we talking about here? So I implore you, I encourage you, to get an income forecast, because I think that permission slip will put you on a different path. It'll put you down a fun path, a offense path, a what can I do path, not a what can't I do path. And that is the real secret sauce of Golden Reserve. And the people that come here love the fact that we're trying to get everybody to spend their money. Because guess what? With a flat fee, it doesn't affect us at all what you do. It doesn't affect how much money we make at all. We have a flat fee. It is what it is. So we're on the same side of the table as you. We're sitting next to you, rubbing shoulders, talking about, let's pick out the next cruise, mom and dad. Let's pick out the next upgrade at the house. Let's get the sauna and the hot tub. Why not? That'd be sweet. Be super fun, super relaxing. Let's get that going, Randy. Let's get people doing more fun, less fear. And the way to start is getting a roadmap that has that income forecast and all those other tools we talked about, because we're trying to build confidence to get you to spend more money, because that's the whole darn idea of retirement.
3: 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Everyone asks the same question about retirement. 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
7: Fox News, I'm Paul Stevens. That co-pilot who allegedly attacked a Fly Dubai pilot on Wednesday has been ID'd.
18: 29-year-old Omani national Haman al-Hammami. It's also being reported he was born in the United Arab Emirates. Reportedly in 2024, he was grounded by Oman Air over concerns he had adopted radical Islamic views. Fly Dubai reportedly failed to check with Oman Air before hiring the co-pilot.
7: And that's Fox's Chan Lee Painter. The campaign blitz continuing for President Trump Friday night in Alabama, repeating a controversial promise.
19: If Republicans win the House of Representatives and the Senate, I am going to give all adult citizens in the United States of America $5,000.
7: Meantime, Democrats are still blasting the president and the White House for his economic policies. 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
0: Look up, look down, look around, look up, look down, look around. In the trees and on the ground, 'cause the ALB must be found.
1: Some signs of the ALB are dime-sized holes on tree trunks, a sawdust-like material called frass, and the beetle itself, with a long black body and white spots.
0: Look up, look down, look around, look up, look down, look around. In the trees and on the ground, 'cause the ALB must be found.
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1: All right, Greg, there's some things in retirement that sometimes I look at and I go, that's just stupid. And this is one of those things. Guy writes into Market Watch. He just retired. He's got a pension. He's got a Roth. He's got an IRA. He's probably got Social Security. He's got other investments. He's fine. And his credit score is 800. So he's out shopping one day and it says, you know, hey, if you get our department store credit card, we'll give you.

0: credit cards. They just use them to get credit, you know, whether, you know, Southwest or Delta or whatever, you get miles. I know that's how we use it at our house. And you know, we don't carry a balance. I mean, the interest rates are obnoxious. So for most people out there, that would be a very good option. And there are other options to secure debt. So if you're like, hey, Greg, I want to take a loan out, I encourage people, you know, you can look at banks, look at your community banks. That's a great place to start. But also sometimes you can pledge some of your accounts with your investments. So if you have a Schwab account, a Fidelity account, one of the sneaky ideas that you have, you can have a pledge line where you're fully securitizing the loan, and it's going to be cheaper than getting it at a bank. There's going to be no fees and no cost, and Schwab's happy to do it, or Fidelity's happy because it keeps the money in their system. They're getting interest, not a lot, but they're getting a fully securitized interest. So they don't have to do a bunch of underwriting. They don't even care. They don't ask what it's for. As long as it's not for buying more stocks, that you're not allowed to use it for leverage trading, which is buying stocks on margin. But most pledged asset lines are, hey, I got this big 401k, or I got this IRA, or I got these all these accounts that I don't touch. Well, you can usually pledge line against it. And it's kind of like a home equity line, but way better, with a way better rate. You can get like SOFR plus one, SOFR plus two, which is, I think SOFR is like 3.89. So like, you've seen some of the interest rates, mortgage rates are like in the sevens.
1: Yeah, they're going up.
0: I think SOFR right now is 3.89 plus one is 4.89. That's your interest rate. You get a pledged asset line that's got, you know, 100 bip. That's a 4.89% loan interest, or, you know, let's say it's plus two. Okay. 5.89. You're still 2 points less than the typical mortgage. So, you know, if for those retirees, they're in a different position than the working 30 and 40 year olds that don't probably have those big accounts. But if you're sitting on $1 million, $2 million, $3 of investments, you know, ask your Schwab contact, ask your financial advisor. If you have one, you know, hey, can I get a pledge line on this? And think through that. And if you don't need to use it, it's a great way to leverage. If you're going to buy that place in Florida and you don't want to pay in cash and you want to, you know, leverage some of your investments, that it's a great alternative. And then just be careful with credit cards, right? Like, I just got my credit card stolen again, I think for the second time in 1 year. I'm not going to say it's due to my wife's spending, Randy. I'm not going to say that it gets used too much. I think her credit card runs at somewhere between 120 and 130 degrees because it's being swiped so much. Sorry, Fernanda. But yes, we got somehow mysterious charges again on our credit card. And there's so many charges with three kids on it that you can't even really tell what's real or not. I'm like, that can't be real. And Faye's like, guilty. Mm-hmm. Yep, that's real. And you're like, oh my gosh. And then you see, you know, you just kind of have to be careful with credit cards nowadays, Randy. But for the most part, I would tell people to don't write zero and put whatever they want in there. And in terms of not whatever they want, obviously it's a federal offense to lie on these applications, just so you know. But if you put all the things I mentioned earlier, you'll be fine. And you are a credit company's dream, because you're probably going to use a lot and not be any foreclosure risk.
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1: 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So go there right now.
3: OpenAI has reportedly cut ties with three safety workers who reportedly shared company information with an AI safety organization. The Wall Street Journal says it's not clear if the unnamed researchers also shared their security concerns within the company. The New York Times previously reported that some OpenAI workers felt the company was brushing off their security concerns. A new California law says robo-taxi companies will have to provide on-the-ground support when the automated vehicles cause problems for first responders. Governor Gavin Newsom signed a bill this week that adds fines for those corporations. Also, companies like Waymo must have support agents based in the U.S. who hold driver's licenses. And the Miami Heat is teaming up with Rockstar Games and will become the Vice City Heat on November 18th. That's the day before Grand Theft Auto 6 is released. There will be a special uniform and court for what's being dubbed a night in Vice City. It's also the first time the Heat will host the Milwaukee Bucks since Giannis Antetokounmpo joined Miami. Tech Report, I'm Matt Mattinson.

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1: Blitz continues today. I'm Ann Carrick, Fox News. President Trump looking to boost Republican turnout.
2: The president rallies in Ohio this evening, a state he won by double digits 2 years ago. He spent Friday night in reliably red Alabama telling supporters in Mobile,
3: I don't need the votes. I'm doing this. You know, I'm doing this and I'm not running for anything. But you're going to think of me as on the ballot, right? Everybody promise.
2: President Trump plans to hit dozens of states between now and the November 3rd elections, though his approval ratings nationwide have slipped. He dismisses those numbers, but concedes the party in power historically loses seats in midterm elections. Jared Halpern, Fox News.
1: A former Cornell University student filing a civil lawsuit against the school says she was drugged and gang raped in 2024. Fox's Eric Shawn.
4: The reports say that the Cornell student did tell the campus police that she was raped, but it seems that someone withheld that. New York Governor Kathy Hochul now appointing State Attorney General Tish James to investigate the Cornell co-ed identified as Jane Doe in court documents. Her claims that in 2024, she was drunk and drugged when seven members of the Chi Phi fraternity raped her for hours at their frat house. She gave a statement to Cornell University police, and new reports say that she did tell them she was raped, but that may not have been passed on to the district attorney.
1: The DA initially did not bring charges, saying the statement reported she agreed to the sexual activity. A 25-year-old dual UK-Iranian national man arrested Thursday on suspicion of plotting a terror attack is released on bail. Five British national men in their 20s initially arrested on suspicion of explosives and terror offenses near an airbase used by American bombers to strike Iran also released on bail. America's listening to Fox News.
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22: 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Those men, trusted educators, football coaches, and twins, are now facing more than 50 charges related to alleged child sex abuse. So why did it take so long? This is a story about a group of women who say they survived the abuse, who took matters into their own hands, and are still fighting for the girls they used to be.
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34: Should you want to sit down and talk to the team about, I think we're going to be okay if we retire, but I don't really know. I would like to know. It's 502-273-1188, 502-273-1188. So, you know how we sometimes do things that even really we can't even explain? It turns out this also happens when it comes to our money. So have you ever been so scared of losing money that you did not take a financial risk? Or maybe you found yourself buying something just because everybody else is. Those are just a couple examples of how our behavior plays a big role in our financial decisions. So that's what we're going to talk about the next two segments. We're going to talk about behavioral finance and kind of how we look at things. And it's kind of interesting because everybody will fall into some of these and sometimes multiple categories. We're talking about kind of this behavioral finance. Troy, how often do you see behavior or certainly emotions get in the way of decision making?
36: Every day we see this, whether it's in the office, at home. I see that. Heck, we went to a get together with friends this weekend and went to one of our friends' house and they had these fancy wine glasses and my wife just had to have them and she was attached already and went and bought them off Amazon the next day. So I see stuff like that all the time. And it's typically in our office because we'll sit down with people and we'll have conversations about, oh, the president said this. I don't want to invest in anything right now. I just want to be in cash because I'm scared everything's going to crash. The world's coming to an end. And it's just, it's very, I'd say dramatic both ways. because this stuff is always going on. People get reactive to headlines, what people read, what people see on TV. They do get very emotionally caught up, whether they love the president, hate the president, they get caught up both ways. So we have to make sure we're not letting that affect our financial decisions. That's why having a conversation with your advisor is very important. Sometimes we do have to talk people off the ledge when it comes to conversations like that. And it's good to have somebody bounce it off. So we do see it all the time.
0: You know, something that's kind of ironic and that I just want to bring up. You know, I know a lot of folks are polarized by our current president with Trump being in there, and was when in 2016. But you can go back and, you know, the 4 years that Biden was president, the 8 years that Obama was president, the 8 years that was 8 years Bush was president. Every administration has things about them that kind of can paralyze you and can bring up this emotion that can affect the way you're managing your accounts or that you're the way you feel about the economy and things like that. And yeah, sometimes there's certain things that can happen that's going to obviously change what the economy is doing, what the markets are doing and things like that. But we've talked about it before. I mean, as long as your plan is solid, you know what your income is when on a monthly basis, you know what your exposure is to risk, like healthcare risk or legacy risk or tax risk and all those types of things. I think that you just have to be able to, if you build a plan and you've got the plan built to a comfort level that you can withstand, then the rest of it is just what I said. It's just kind of noise. I mean, obviously, if you've got a relationship with an advisory team like us, then what we're trying to do is we're watching it from the backside and kind of helping manage some of that risk that comes around. That, you know, obviously, a terrorist attack or something like that can always change the markets and move things dramatically. But again, outside of that, what we're trying to do is to, a lot of times we're talking to folks and kind of keeping them engaged, but not tied directly to the headlines. And I think that's something that we have to kind of disengage from sometimes.
34: So the idea, when you sit down with Alan Troy and the team at Mercury Wealth Advisors, emotions certainly play into this, but most of it's about math, right? Well, this makes sense, that doesn't make sense. But emotions, we make decisions, sometimes the wrong decisions because of the way we look at things. 502-273-1188, if you'd like to have a conversation about your situation with Alan and Troy and the team, 502-273-1188. All right, Alan and Troy, both of you guys can kind of take these. There's like five different things that these behavioral finance people say. There's mental accounting, loss aversion, overconfidence bias. There is anchoring bias and herd behavior. We all heard that one, right? You follow the herd. Can you walk us through kind of those and what they mean and maybe how many people? Yeah, I got people that do that one. And then this one's got, does this one, that one, and that one. So, I mean, it's, I think we all kind of fall into some of these areas. Can you kind of walk us through those?
0: Yeah, I think the first one, I think you said was like mental accounting. I'll just kind of touch on that one. I think what a lot of us get in the habit of doing is labeling our money or labeling our money in our minds anyway. This is our vacation money. This is our house money. This is our repair money. This is our whatever. And in reality, all that money is really your resources. It's your same pool of resources that you have. And it feels different, or some people out there will talk about using envelopes to pay money and stuff like that, which is not a bad idea. If you're in debt or whatever, you can kind of work on that system. And I've seen it help with a lot of people to kind of use that mentality so that once all the money's gone from the envelope, then they don't do that, whatever that envelope says anymore that month. They trick themselves into not spending additional money that month for going out to eat or whatever. But I do think that you want to make sure that you're not over-exaggerating that mental accounting part of it. It's okay to use some labels on some of that stuff, but make sure you realize it's all the same pool. It's all
36: I think what we see on day-to-day basis here in the office is when we start to have that conversation in our discovery visit about how much they're spending a month and what their expenses are, families automatically go to what their bills are, what they have to pay every month. This is my mortgage, this is my water bill, it's my electric. They're not really looking at, you know what, we spend a total of $6,000 per month on everything to sustain our lifestyle, to do what we want to do. And that's really what we're looking for, because that's what's going to sustain you in retirement. That's what's going to give you the retirement that you want, is being able to create income to cover that. So having mental accounting is good, but having it written down, that way you're looking at the big picture, makes perfect sense.
34: I like the one on mental accounting where it says most people are more inclined to spend windfall gains on luxury items, but they would save that same amount of money if they'd earned it. So like when you had the, what do they call it? After COVID, when they're giving you checks, $1,200 or whatever it was that I got. And I thought, well, I should pay this off. You know what though? I could get that set of clubs. that might be more.
36: You're stimulating the economy.
34: I'm giving back. Loss aversion. I think that is one that I think from being an athlete back in the day, I can still remember from graduating high school in 1977, so that's 48 years ago. We won a couple state titles in different sports, but we lost in a couple sports right at the end. And I remember those games way more than I do the ones that we won. And that's kind of, we don't like losing, I think. I don't know. What about loss aversion?
36: I mean, that's another one that I feel like we see constantly. I mean, people remember losing $100, but don't always feel the satisfaction of gaining $100. They focus on what the loss is more. And again, it goes back to the big picture and just making sure that we're looking at long-term instead of short-term. So we always have to keep that in mind, make sure you're taking healthy risk, not taking crazy risk. There's a lot of crazy investments out there right now that have huge upside potential, but they also have huge downside. So as long as you have a good, diversified, healthy risk portfolio, then money should grow at a good average rate.
0: Yeah, we've used that question a number of times in meetings that if you earn $250,000 next year, is it going to change your lifestyle? And most everybody will say, no, it's not going to change my lifestyle. And then we turn it around and say, if you lose $250,000 next year, is that going to change your lifestyle? And a lot of people will say, yeah, that could affect my lifestyle. I don't know that it'll change it drastically, but it could affect it. And then you can use varying numbers. Is it $1 million or $500,000, whatever that number is it going to change your lifestyle? And I think that that's the thing that you have to kind of keep in focus is that loss aversion. Sometimes people are afraid of losing that money. But again, I go back to, and I sound like a broken record today, but I go back to that plan. If you've got an income plan that you know every month that income's coming in and you have some money that you can put out there to have a little bit of risk added to your portfolio. And again, we have to measure that risk and make sure it's appropriate for you. Then if you lose, $100, it's not that big a deal, or $1,000 or $10,000 or whatever the number is. If you lose that, it's not that big a deal because it could turn around and make you some money on the other side of that too. So you got to have a healthy risk built into your portfolio regardless.
34: So where's Vegas fall into this? I've gone to Vegas. I don't go with very much.
0: I mean, if you're gonna go to Vegas with money,
34: I'm cheap. I don't have a lot of extra money. So I was covering some teams during playing basketball tournaments, and it was typically in November. And I would take like $100 or $200, and I'm going to gamble that while I'm there. And if it's out, it's out. I mean, I'm not going to get any more. One year, I made like $1,000, and I just pocketed it and bought Christmas presents in Vegas. It was fantastic. But I'm not a big gambler. I don't like gambling like that. And so that's kind of what we're doing every day with our, with our monies. And like Troy said earlier, okay, you know what your bills are, but do you know what the other things you're spending money on during that month? You know, if you bring home $6,000 a month and you're saying your bills are $4,000 and you're like, okay, well, do you save that $2,000? No. See, that's the whole thing. It's about all of that together. And Alan Troy and the team at Mercurial Wealth Advisors here to help guide you, walk you through that Retirement 360 scorecard. Text PLAN to 502-273-1188, or you can just go right to the website for the Retirement Scorecard. The opportunity for you to kind of find out where you are in this tax world. 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There's a link there, and you can text PLAN, and they'll send you the link. It's pretty simple. 502-273-1188. You answer a few questions in less than 5 minutes, you're going to have a better understanding of where you are. We're going to talk about some of those other behavioral finance categories: overconfidence bias, anchoring bias, herd behavior. We all heard of that one. We're back with more right here on Retirement 360 with Louisville's Retirement Coaches. Alan and Troy back with more.
1: News, I'm Paul Stevens. The United Arab Emirates Prosecutor General saying that Fly Dubai co-pilot who stabbed his captain allegedly tried to carry out a terrorist attack.
3: That's according to state media, which also reports he used a crash axe to attack the captain. We've also learned that the co-pilot was previously grounded from another airline because of extremist views.
1: Fox's Chan Lee Painter. New York's governor ordering investigations after a lawsuit filed by a woman saying she was raped by some men at a Cornell University frat house. house back in 2024.
4: The woman making the allegations is now suing the university, which did suspend and expel some of the accused men, but none were criminally charged, as law enforcement at the time says the woman didn't claim assault.
1: Fox's Eben Brown, New York State Attorney General Letitia James, will be a special prosecutor in the case. 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
7: Hey, what's up, everybody? 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

0: said that he loved me.
1: The DNA information led him to reunite with his birth mom and then a phone call with his birth father, who has it.
2: University, right?
3: Nope. Not the Thundering
2: No,
3: Herd.
2: The Herd Jaeger. Nope. It's, I see that all the time. I mean, we have young kids, so you kind of see what other people are doing. You want that stuff, and you kind of follow what everybody's doing. You know, they drive this kind of car, I'm going to drive that car.
4: Keeping up with the Joneses.
2: Keeping up with the Joneses. That's exactly what it is. It's same thing when it comes to your investment portfolio. Call this a water cooler talk, or nobody drinks from water fountain anymore, but we'll call it the coffee pot talk. Everybody goes to the coffee pot in the morning and has the conversations. Oh, I hit this stock. You should do that. You know, and it's risky. It's just like going to Vegas. It's the same thing. And like Alan mentioned earlier, that you only go to Vegas with money you're willing to lose. And if you're trying to put it on some hot stock and not just diversifying your portfolio, do that with money you're willing to lose. And that's not going to hurt you and kill your retirement plan. So I definitely encourage you to be careful when it comes to stuff like that, and don't just track that hot stock. Just like you said in the video, they're doing great, they've done great, but all it takes is one bad headline or something to happen within the company and they're not doing so great. And you can lose a lot of money really quick.
4: But I've had clients that tell us in the past that, you know, they'll come in and say, well, I've got a friend that at work that he's made 15% this year and the market may be up 8 or 9% or whatever. And how come we're not making that much? And they're trying to follow that herd. They're trying to be part of that same thing. And the reality is they haven't looked at the risk that this friend might be taking. They haven't looked at the losses that this friend may have already had over the years. So they're just seeing that big shiny object and they're wanting to be part of that. And I think that's where a lot of folks get into problems, especially when the market starts to move up. And just like you said, it is, people will want to jump in. And I've heard people say this for years. Every time I jump in the market goes down. Well, because they jumped in at the peak instead of
2: following
4: everybody else. And everybody else is probably on the way out. You're jumping in because you want to be part of that team or part of that game. And it is kind of a game. It can be very, I'll use that word again, destructive to your portfolio. Because if you're trying to follow that herd and you don't really have a plan behind that action, it could be devastating.
3: 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All of us at some point probably have used each one of those or fell into that trap. 502-273-1188 is the number. 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They don't know if they can until you reach out. 502-273-1188. So both of you, herd behavior, anchoring bias, overconfidence bias, loss aversion, and mental accounting. People probably don't just fall into one of those categories. I'd imagine some of them have a couple of those or two or three. Which ones stand out as more common that you run into? Is there one?
4: You know, I think that I'd say, I guess it depends on the timing of what's going on in the market. I mean, overconfidence, you see that from time to time that, you know, people are, you know, and I'll use this again, just talking about the current administration. I mean, Trump lovers right now are really confident about the market. They feel like everything's going to be great and the market's going to take off and continue to go. And then people that dislike the Trump administration or dislike Donald Trump are very overreactive the other way. They're saying, oh no, I got to pull back. Everything's going to fall in the deep hole and I'm going to lose everything. So they're kind of, you see that both directions. So I think that that's the one that probably stands out the most. But then I also feel like herd behavior is, you know, kind of falls in there too. People are constantly wanting to be like their friends or be like their folks at church or be like their family or whatever that label is. They're trying to be something that maybe they're not, or maybe they're not willing to take the risk that these other people are taking. And building that plan will give you that confidence to know that you can do it on your own. You don't have to follow the herd.
3: So, Alan, I think it's really interesting when you think about, and certainly the Trump presidency probably has more volatility than any, just because he's telling us stuff every single day. We know way more about what's going on than other presidents in the past, it seems like. Right. And it can be good or bad, depending on how you look at it. But right. The illusion of control or, hey, I know I don't have any control over that, because I think a lot of people get caught up in what's happening in Washington or Wall Street or the Federal Reserve. Are they going to lower the interest rates? All those kind of things that they think about.

0: And we don't really have any control over that, but we do have control over walking through the Retirement 360 scorecard that then should give us a little bit better understanding of what's going on. And not everything will affect us as severely as people kind of think it does sometimes.
1: Well, the control is a big thing. I mean, I've said this on the show before, you know, since my kids started driving at 16 years old, I've always said, I want you to remain in control, and meaning that I want you to be the driver. I don't want somebody else driving you around and then they possibly lose control of the car or whatever. Same thing here is that you got to be in control of your plan. You got to be in control of your personal economy, what's going on, what you're spending, what risk there are out there. You have to realize that we don't have control over what goes on in Washington, whoever's president. It doesn't matter. Whatever Congress is doing, whatever, you know, bills are being passed, we don't have a lot of control over that. What we do have control over is how we invest our money, how we build a plan, and how we update that plan and follow that plan. So I think that's the key part of this, is just you build a strategy with a team that you trust, and then you implement that strategy with that same team. And, you know, you're going to have to make tweaks to it. It's not something that you're just going to set and forget. It's not the Ron Popeil chicken maker or whatever out there. You got to be able to make adjustments to your plan on the fly. Things are going to happen, especially in retirement. You're going to have things that are going to change the direction of what you're doing. I just had a client call last week, and, you know, he's been a huge, well, I won't even mention the company name. He's held this one stock for a number of years. It did great for a while. And then over the last couple of years, it's come down quite a bit, actually. And, you know, over the years, I've tried to talk him into diversifying that account, but he wanted to hang on to that stock. That's the, you know, stock he came in with. So we just held on to it. He finally came to me last week and said, hey, I want to sell that stock. I'm going to, you know, use some of that money to buy a new car, and then we'll just invest the rest of it into some other stock. So he changed direction. So it was just a new change in his mindset. So things are going to happen, and you have to be willing to make those changes, or able to make those changes in your plan.
0: Troy, all right, final word to you on this topic, but I'll give you one more, and it's FOMO, fear of missing out. And that would be kind of like your coffee pot chatter. Hey, my neighbor's got this and that did great, or they got this car or whatever. Fear of missing out. Is that a big thing in the financial advisory world?
2: Oh, it's a huge thing. I think we've already hit on it a little bit when you have a buddy that's talking about the stock that's went up 30% already, usually telling you at the top end of that stock, and then you get in because you're all excited about it and you catch it on the downside. So the fear of missing out is always there, whether it's personal, financial, and we all have that FOMO. And you just got to be careful of it. You got to, again, go back, be boring. Have a good diversified portfolio. Know that we're in it for the long term. You can't beat the market on a consistent basis. You might get lucky, but you got to remember, it's getting lucky.
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0: 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You can always call them with questions, 502-273-1188, 502-273-1188. And if you'd like the book, the Retirement 360 Game Plan, just text book, that same number, 502-273-1188. All right, so there's no doubt, Alan, when you started this company back in the day, and you've been in this business a long time, got into it back in 1986. This is a 40-year career for you. And your company has evolved over time. It's changed different directions at times through that time span. But at the end of the day, when you're working with retirees, you want their retirement to be as stress-free as it possibly can be. You want retirement to be a fun time, not a stressful time. So we're going to talk about some of the common pitfalls that people fall into at times in retirement and certainly how to avoid them. But I guess before talking about any of these pitfalls, Alan, why do people make mistakes typically when it comes to their retirement?
1: You know, the main reason is that they don't have a plan. It's kind of funny. I was just talking to somebody in the last couple of days and she's just retired. She's kind of in that vacation phase where she still feels like she's on vacation. And her sister told her for the last 2 years, got to have a plan. You got to have a plan. And she said that her name's Debbie, and Debbie said that she went around and she started talking to other people that she knew that was retired and asking them if they had a plan. And she said about 60% of them, 50-60% of them said, yeah, I definitely have a plan. I got a ready for income. I've got my investments are set up right. And I feel like I'm okay on taxes and stuff like that. But a lot of them told her, no, I don't have a plan, didn't have a plan, probably need one, but didn't have one. And, you know, I think that's the thing is that most people just don't have a plan. And when they don't have a plan, you can easily make a mistake. You know, you can take more money out of your 401k than you should, or you can pay more taxes than you should, or you can choose the wrong healthcare plan, or you can just, there's so many things that can happen to you. So I think that the first answer is that they don't have a clear plan. And when you start looking at breaking that down, what that means, it goes back to what I just said about taxes, healthcare, and income planning. Those three things right there are key elements to any retirement plan. And without some kind of guidance on that, without some kind of coaching on that, and that's, as you said, we've been doing this for 40 years. I've been doing it for 40 years. Troy's been doing it for close to 15 years now. When you don't have somebody that's been through that before, and that's the thing that we bring to the table, is that we've helped literally hundreds, if not thousands of people go through this process and get ready for this. And we've seen just about every kind of mistake that can happen. Maybe it didn't happen to everybody, but we've seen those mistakes so we can at least talk about them and then bring it up. If it's a concern for you, then we can help you identify a solution for it. Those are the things that come off the top of my head, Mark.
0: Yeah. And Troy, you mentioned earlier the fact that if you work with a broker and you need money, you just, hey, they just said, hey, just let us know you need some money. We'll send you the money.

0: 62 age. And withdrawing without a strategy can cause your health insurance to cost a lot more, because if you take it out of a taxable bucket, you have a lot more income, then your health insurance premiums are based on how much income you have coming in. Ran into a gentleman about a month ago that he retired at 60, was taking money out of his portfolio, just a lot of money out of his pre-tax accounts, which all that money is counted as taxable income. And then when he re-upped his health insurance the second year in his retirement, him and his wife are having to pay over $2,000 a month in just health insurance premiums because the way he withdrew his money. There was not a clear strategy behind it. So it can cause a lot of issues that you might not realize until you meet with your health insurance broker and they tell you, hey, these are your premiums. So it's better to be proactive. And that's really the point behind this radio show, is being proactive, creating that plan, creating that strategy, so you know what to look for and you know what could possibly be coming up down the road before it even happens.
1: You really don't want to meet your least favorite Aunt Irma. Income-related monthly adjusted amount. When your Medicare can double, triple at times because of the income level you have, it is about a strategy. And if you'd like to sit down with the team at Mercure Wealth Advisors or just start with that 15-minute strategy call, 502-273-1188, 502-273-1188. What's another common mistake that you've seen, Alan?
2: I think that another one would be selling investments during a down market or to fund living expenses. So we talked about that a little bit today, where you know, if you sell at the wrong time, you're automatically locking in those losses. So a lot of folks, again, not having an income plan, not having a strategy to develop that income on a monthly basis, their only option is to take money out of their investment accounts, which, again, if you sell them at the wrong time, you can, you know, really have a detrimental effect to your portfolio. So when we build that income plan, it's allowing you to ride out those downturns in the market so you don't have to sell at the wrong time. So I think that's another key strategy that you want to build into your planning.
1: Troy, and I think one of the toughest things, now that I'm 66 and retirement is within the next two decades for sure.
0: Hopefully.
1: But the challenge is going from, I need more money to be able to retire. So growth is a big part of mine, right? And even at this point of my age, but I also don't want to lose what I've got. So I have growth versus protection. That's a pretty tough balancing act. We could be too aggressive, but we could be too conservative, I would think.
0: Yeah. And that can be, I've seen the mistake of where people are too conservative. People are scared of the market. I think this happens to the people that really don't have a plan going forward, don't know where their income's coming from. Now, they have this bucket of money that they've saved up over time and they don't want to see it go anywhere because that's what they have to live on. So they keep it very conservative. But if you do that, you won't keep up with inflation and you'll just continually deplete your bucket of money and it will go away because it hasn't grown over time. Most people do need some money in the market to make sure your portfolio is increasing over time and at least keeping up with inflation.
1: You know, Alan, and even as we've said, you've done this a long time, sat down with a lot of different people, a lot of different circumstances. Mm-hmm. But you think about the old rules of thumb, the old 4% rule that William Bingham started in the 90s. Made sense. The markets were great in that decade. Just basically, you're living on the interest. You've kind of won the game in that decade. But if you tried that same thing in 2000, 2009, that was going to get a little ugly. So because the markets were going down. So the 4% rule could work for you, but there's not a guarantee that it's right for you. You might be able to take out 6%. You've done even better. The other one is that rule of 100. So like me, I'm 66, which means 66% of my money should be safe. 34% could be growth, but I really need to flip them to be able to retire in the next two decades. I mean, those rules of thumb are rules of thumb for a reason, but they're not something we could just bank on like that 4% rule.
2: Yeah, they certainly don't work for everybody. You know, the thing that you have to consider and make sure that you're on the right page is you got to have some kind of a strategy going forward that's going to meet your needs, but it's also going to meet your tolerance for risk, which is what you're talking about. And the first step in doing that, folks, is to really take action. You know, we've been doing this radio show. I was thinking about this as we've been talking today. I think we've been doing this radio show for 13 to 14 years now, maybe even longer than that, on this station. And there's other shows.

0: shows on other stations that have come and gone and things like that. But we've been the consistent one in Louisville telling you about this planning process. And we've had a lot of people that have taken advantage of this. Now it's your turn. And that's really what we've tried to do with our retirement scorecard is give you an idea as to where you are right now. You can get your own retirement scorecard by texting the word PLAN, P-L-A-N, to 502-273-1188. 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But again, this is not for everybody. 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Or you can go to louisvillesretirementcoach.com. 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
1: 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Mercurio Wealth Advisors is not affiliated with nor endorsed by the Social Security Administration or any governmental agency and does not provide tax or legal advice. 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Annuity guarantees rely solely on the financial strength and claims-paying ability of the issuing insurance company.

0: dating you?
1: From the date of the last passing parent, I have 9 months to say yes or no. I don't want this. If I don't want this, it just goes to my siblings. If I do want this, I currently owe the two, but it's worth the 3.7. So even if I had to sell it, it wouldn't, I need to make that purchase.
0: Well, I would. You can invest your way there and attempt that based on your income, but you might want to have a plan B in case you don't have all the money in full and in case this thing appreciates. I would look at it from all the angles and talk to an estate planning attorney to help you structure that.

0: a particular sound that I love more than any other sound.
1: Cha-ching! Oh, I knew it! Look at that! I called it!
0: How did you know that?
1: I've known you for 25 years.
0: Well, that sound could be coming from your phone this week. And it's from Amazon. And it's directly for you. It's not a gift card. It's not a coupon. We're talking about hard, cold cash.
1: How do I get it?
0: Coming into your PayPal, Venmo, or mailbox. Here's what happened. Amazon, for many years, made it extremely difficult for anybody to cancel their Prime membership.
1: Really?
0: Are you shocked?
1: I never attempted to cancel, so I didn't know what hoops I had to go through.
0: So Amazon had to spend $2.5 billion to settle this.
1: Okay.
0: So the refunds initially were small, like $50 or less.
1: Okay.
0: But now big money's coming. But there's a clock on the money, and if you miss one step, then it just disappears. So I have how much you could get, how to know if it's really yours, and the mistake that will make it vanish coming up in just a second. But first, we have to thank Consumer Cellular for helping to make this show possible. Okay, so Andrew, when's the last time you actually checked your phone bill?
1: When? Let's see. 1984? never.
0: You know what? It's just on autopay.
1: Right.
0: And that's the problem.
1: Because they give you a discount if there's autopay. So yours is like, all right, I'll take the discount.
0: You know what? That is like the biggest thing that we should be trying here at the show.
1: Right.
0: We really should. 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
1: That's not bad.
0: That's right. So if you had Prime in the United States between June of 2019 and June of 2025, you had all these sneaky screens and you tried to cancel, you got stuck. And so Amazon is now sending more money to everybody. So that's why it can't go into your Amazon account because you canceled Amazon. So that's why it needs to go to Venmo or PayPal. And now the FTC is not calling or texting anyone about this. So in case you get a phone call that says, hey, I'm here to help you get your Amazon money back.
1: Scam.
0: You know, speaking of, how many subscriptions do you think you have that you have forgotten about?
1: Well, what's funny is you bring up Amazon is that I have Amazon Prime and Lisa has Amazon Prime.
0: So now you just need one.
1: Right. And we talk about it every single month when we talk about money. We go, oh, we got to cancel that other Amazon. And then we never do it.
0: You know, Barry and I have it too. We have different Amazon accounts.
1: But do you argue about having two or is it that intentional?
0: Well, he likes to have his own Amazon account because he thinks that I'm going to snoop on everything that he buys.
1: Well, you would. So, yeah, that's a good $11 a month that he's spending or however much it is.
0: So think about this. Amazon's finally delivering something that you didn't order.
1: No, finally. And that I want.
0: A refund.
1: Yay.
0: Some money. And on that happy note, welcome, ladies and gentlemen. It's called the Kim Komando Show because, after all, quite the quinky dinky. I'm America's beloved digital goddess, Kim Komando, here with you once again. It's the nation's largest, best, highest rated show about all things digital. And of course, joining me is Andrew Babinski, and you can find us streaming in your favorite radio app as a podcast or, wow, on YouTube.
1: 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We have all these cameras. 1, 2, 3, 4, 5, 6, 7, 8 cameras. Don't make them go to waste.
0: I spent like a couple $100,000 on lighting.
1: Exactly. 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
0: I wasn't invited to this lunch.
1: And which lunch?
0: The lunch at the White House.
1: Why not?
0: Musk, Zuckerberg, Bezos, Google's Pichai, Microsoft, Nadella, NVIDIA's Jason Hung, Anthropic's Dario Amore, all at the White House this past week. So I did the math.
1: This lunch sounds like we, as the consumer, are about to be screwed.
0: Okay, listen to this. I have this chart. See this chart?
1: Yes.
0: Because I was just curious. How much are everybody around this table worth?
1: Including the president.
0: Well, let's not say the president.
1: Okay.
0: Let's just say, so you have, you want me to give you the names again?
1: Sure.
0: Okay.
1: And I'll do the math in my head.
0: Okay. Elon Musk, Jeff Bezos, Mark Zuckerberg, Jensen Huang, Dario Amore, Sundar Pichai, Satya Nadella.
1: I'm going to say $795 billion.
0: Mm-mm.
1: Not even close?
0: $1.6 trillion okay. sitting around that table.
1: That's kind of close.
0: I wonder what they serve. Off. What do you serve for lunch?
1: Yeah, whatever you want, I guess. I don't know.
0: You know, I was at the Four Seasons in Lanai. And before you look at me like, oh, of course you are.
1: Oh, of course you are.
0: Okay. But I went, they have a sushi restaurant there. And the chef came out and he said, Kim, I know who you are. Oh. And I will make you whatever you want. I'm like, I don't know what to ask for.
1: So you said cheeseburger?
0: Yeah, exactly. And he said, well, last week I served lunch to Elon Musk and Larry Ellison from Oracle.
1: Okay.
0: And he said, how about if I serve you what I serve them? And I thought, well, if it's good enough for them.
1: Right.
0: So it's good enough for me. I had, he called it the Trillionaire's Sushi Taco.
1: Oh.
0: It was so good. It had like lobster and octopus and tuna, and it was really good. So anyway, but on this menu was a one-page pledge on the White House Accord on Superintelligence.
1: Okay.
0: Because remember, it's not artificial intelligence anymore. It's super-duper intelligence.
1: AI is now SI.
0: Because they're all trying to make sure that AI doesn't kill us.
1: Oh, my gosh.
0: So guess what they found out?
1: That it's not going to kill us?
0: They came up with a solution.
1: Unplug it?
0: No.
1: Please tell me it's unplug it.
0: They're going to check each other's AI with internal controls and outside audits.
1: They haven't been already doing this?
0: So Elon Musk put it in everybody's terms. Basically, he says, we're going to be grading each other's homework.
1: There's nothing wrong. That's a good idea.
0: I think it's a great idea. Great idea. Meanwhile, Bill Gates, I'm no fan, as you know.
1: Can we go back to that for a second, yes. though? Because this is going to set up where at some point, one of the company A is going to grade company B and then steal a bunch of information.
0: Exactly.
1: And then company C is going to see the company A stole from B and steal from A and B.
0: And then they're not going to show each other exactly what they have.
1: And there's just going to be a bunch of lawsuits.
0: Of course.
1: Or they're going to, like you just said, they're going to safeguard everything so the internal audit or external audit won't be an audit at all.
0: I mean, do you think if you had a competitor that you would show them all your internal secrets and workings?
1: Absolutely not.
0: I don't think it's really going to work. It's not going to happen. Can I talk about Bill Gates now?
1: Sure, show.
0: Not a fan.
1: Okay.
0: He was on Meet the Press and he said AI is going to kill 1 billion of us.
1: 1 billion people.
0: Mm-hmm.
1: Where is he getting this from?
0: Well, he also talked about how the internet would be a free flow wave of information that would be 100% correct.
1: Oh, well, he's wrong.
0: And that spam would be eradicated.
1: When?
0: And there would be climate change that would destroy the planet.
1: Okay.
0: And you'd never need more than 640K in any computer.
1: I still want to know where he got the 1 billion number. Because it sounds scary?
0: I don't know. Maybe it had something to do with Jeffrey Epstein? Okay. Oh, we're not supposed to go there. I'm sorry.
1: That's a reason not to like him.
0: Yes, exactly. So what do you want to do? I was on the air today on a sports show. And they said, you know, what do we do?
1: Wait a minute. Time out.
0: Yes.
1: Or I'll do the sports. Time out. Touch my shoulders. That's how you call time out in basketball.
0: Yes.
1: What were you doing on a sports show?
0: Well, we were talking about all the picks for fantasy football. I don't know what I was doing on a sports talk show.
1: Who in this building booked you on a sports show?
0: They actually called me.
1: To talk about technology and sports?
0: Artificial intelligence.
1: Okay.
0: Whether or not it was going to kill us.
1: That's what they wanted to talk about. That's yes. interesting. And you scared them and told them it was. And then now they're running wild and selling all their personal possessions to go live in the middle of the desert?
0: Not exactly, but close.
1: Okay.
0: Okay. No, we talked about how you can safeguard yourself. Like you need a family code word. Make sure you have two-factor authentication. Authenticator apps always turned on. In addition to that, you know, you might want to have some supplies, you know, medicine if it's really important for you, things like that.
1: Okay.
0: So it was actually pretty good. Let's talk about Facebook. A jury says that Facebook has lied to us. I'm going to read the exact number. Mm-hmm. Okay. 43,899,725 times.
1: Is Facebook the company?
0: Yes.
1: Ooh.
0: A New Mexico jury found Facebook made false and misleading statements at how it collected and protected and shared used people's personal information. I don't know about you, but I am personally shocked.
1: Oh, my gosh.
0: Mm-hmm.
1: They did this? A tech company did this?
0: It goes back to Cambridge Analytica and all those what kind of dog are you personality, you know, surveys and
1: right.
0: quizzes that they would do. Now, the state wants the max. It could top $219 billion, $5,000 per violation. So New Mexico has about 2 million people. So I did the math. That's more than $100,000 for every man, woman, and child in the state.
1: Wow.
0: That's only in New Mexico. So you might be saying, which I did, why New Mexico?
1: Why not us?
0: Exactly.
1: Come on west.
0: Because every other state settled, but the state of New Mexico is the only one who said, I am going to take you guys to court.
1: Are they really going to give every citizen $100,000 in New Mexico?
0: If they get the $219 billion.
1: Wow.
0: Isn't that something?
1: That would have to be the most successful lawsuit in the history of mankind.
0: Makes me want to move to Albuquerque.
1: Well, it's too late now.
0: Oh, is it?
1: Yeah, it's not going to, all the newbies aren't going
0: to
1: get it.
0: I'd go to Santa Fe anyway.
1: They didn't lie to you.
0: What does the P stand for in Facebook?
1: There's no P in Facebook.
0: Privacy.
1: Oh, there's still no P in Facebook.
0: So your teenager opens TikTok at midnight.
1: No, that's about normal. Yeah.
0: Okay. But instead of seeing TikTok, it says, no, sorry.
1: Good.
0: Can't do that.
1: Go to bed.
0: In Alabama, 2 hours a day max for TikTok, locked out from midnight to 6 a.m., a forced break after 15 minutes of scrolling, and again at 60 and 90, the addictive For You page gets switched off, and beauty filters are gone for children.
1: Here's the thing. Whoever made these rules knows nothing about teenagers.
0: How is it really going to happen?
1: Well, first of all, they have 16 accounts. It doesn't matter.
0: They 16 accounts.
1: They do. Four of them, they're 23 years old. Five of them, they're in their 60s. It doesn't matter. Amelia posted something from the softball tournament this weekend, and I liked it. Okay. And she came in the house and she was like, oh, also my radio station liked it as well.
0: Oh, okay. That was good.
1: Yeah. And so she was like, oh, I'm famous because KEZ liked me on Instagram. And her mom goes, I didn't see the video. What video are you talking about? Oh, it's on my account. She goes, your account is not there. Oh, no, no, no. It's on my other account. They all have multiple accounts.
0: So it's no longer used to like when Ian had like a Finsta.
1: No.
0: No.
1: They just have multiple accounts.
0: Doesn't matter.
1: And it's none of these, every rule you just read off, they're just going to change their age. I'm not going to say who, but there's a teenager I know that wanted Apple Pay because they wanted to be able to, because we won't give her, I mean, they're people in charge of her won't give her a credit card.
0: Not that I'm related to her.
1: No.
0: Or I pay some of her bills.
1: She can't have it because her Apple account says that she's 16 years old and you have to be 18 to sign up for Apple Pay. It took her 4 seconds
0: to come up
1: to Google how to change your birthday.
0: That's it.
1: Done.
0: All right. Let me ask you this question. Listen to this sound. And see if you can tell me exactly where it comes from.
1: Okay, my eyes are closed so I can focus.
0: Now, do you remember Thing from the Addams Family?
1: Of course.
0: That little hand.
1: You didn't even let me guess.
0: That lived in a box. You knew what it was because I could tell.
1: Yeah. It was the Addams Family.
0: Okay, so now we have a real life cousin. ETH Zurich Soft Robotics Lab have turned a store-bought robotic hand that costs around $16,000 into a hand that walks on its fingertips.
1: Right. And it's supposed to be like a helper?
0: It is. Because instead of sending like a whole robot behind a server in order to like fix the cables, you could just have like this little hand go down and then go up the wall and pull out the cables and do things like that.
1: I see it now. This is what's going to kill us. There's going to be a billion of these hand robots and they're going to choke us while we sleep.
0: It taught itself, by the way. It taught itself how to crawl across 14 different surfaces, tile, gravel. If you knock it over, it flips itself back up. It can even press keyboard keys.
1: Okay. Now, I get it. You said keyboard keys and you had a dramatic pause because now it's going to start typing stuff and writing us emails. I get it. But it didn't teach itself. This is the issue that I have.
0: Using AI, it says that it did. Okay.
1: It was told you're going to encounter different surfaces. You need to analyze those. And then know how to walk on each one.
0: Okay.
1: If it was just sitting in a box in the corner of the room, it wouldn't know to go out and walk.
0: Okay, what about your child on a bike? You don't sit there and go, you know, there's gravel, there's this, there's this. You're going to teach him how to pedal. No, you just go here, get on the bike, push the bike, and then go.
1: But I put my hand on the back of the seat while I walk against the child on the bike until they can balance themselves. I taught my kid how to ride a bike. My kid just didn't walk outside and teach themselves.
0: I don't know. I got to hand it to the engineers.
1: Good one. Knew that one was coming.
0: You did not.
1: I'd give an arm and a leg for that hand.
0: Oh.
1: I don't know what that one was.
0: That's Zandra,
1: yeah.
0: Our tech producer, going right. Crazy on that 360. She loves that thing. Hey, still ahead, the picture that can take over your iPhone, the 30-second fix. Also, why your Uber takes longer to show up and it costs half as much, and the secret group chat that your middle schooler is using. You're going to need to know this, Andrew. Absolutely. All right, picture this, a big for sale sign on your front lawn, but it's not selling your house. It's selling you, your name, your phone number, your age, your address, your medical conditions, where you drive, when, how much money you make, the names of all your relatives. It's right there to see for anybody who just drives by. 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
1: All right.
0: James in Charlotte, North Carolina. Hello there, James, and welcome.
5: Hello. Thank you. Thank you. Enjoy your show, Kim. Thanks for taking my call. And appreciate all you learned from you over the years and all the things you tell us on the show. So it's good information. I have a really, I think, a basic question, but related to AI agents. And you always give a lot of good advice on AI. So here I am on my overpriced iPhone 17 Pro because first time in 8 years, they didn't drop the price. And anyway, too late now. You know, when I look at all the different options of ChatGPT and Claude and Grok and all that, and I've gone through a few of them. My wife's gone through a lot of them. But how do you know when you use the free version versus when you need to use a paid version? And, you know, Where do you draw that line? How do you know?
0: Oh, they will tell you.
1: Well, they're going to tell you every 10 minutes you need to get the paid version.
0: They come up and they say, hey, James, you want another answer? You need to give us your credit card. That's what it is. They have limits, and it could be the number of questions, how many tokens that you're using, the type of questions that you're asking, the amount of activity and tasks that you're going to give your AI agents. And it all boils down to your usage. How much are you really using? Much like a cloud storage account. Mm-hmm. How many terabytes do you have? And the more that you want to use, the more you're going to pay. And so most of them, and also you get, if you are on the free account, you're not going to get the answers as fast.
1: No.
0: So if you want to get faster answers, you're going to need to pay.
1: Is there a statistic like they released 40% faster, 100% faster?
0: It is. There is a dramatic difference.
1: Okay.
0: Like, for example, I thought this was interesting. I looked this up. ChatGPT, they have a new $500 a month plan.
1: Holy buckets.
0: And it rolls out to, obviously, $6,000 a year. So, first, you get 25 times the usage of the $20 plan.
1: Okay.
0: And then there's also has what's called the ultra-fast mode, which you need, so that basically when you're coding, that it's 8 times faster.
1: 8 times, okay.
0: And then the $200 plan, but its limits are cut in half.
1: Okay. For compared to those?
0: Yes.
1: Okay.
0: So if you're running into roadblocks, that's basically when you're going to pay. I mean, I pay $200 a month for Claude.
1: $200 a month. And yes. You think you get more out of that than you would with the basic membership?
0: Because even now it tells me that it's running into a limit.
1: Wow.
0: That I'm going to run out of tokens within the next 12 hours or something like that because of everything that I have doing it.
1: And it's only the beginning of the month. October just started.
0: There is that. And what you want to, unless you're an actual coder, right, and you have a whole bunch of agents, just skip the $100 and $200 plans.
1: No, the basic one's fine.
0: I probably will have to. All right, somebody sends you a picture. You open it. Game over. That's not a movie plot. Apple just rushed out an emergency fix exactly for this. Now, the flaw lives in the part of your iPhone that draws pictures and PDFs, and they could get a booby-trapped file. That's a technical term,
1: sure,
0: by the way.
1: Very technical.
0: That will let a hacker run their own code on your phone. Now, Apple says it may have already been used in a, quote, extremely sophisticated attack.
1: You mean a text message or a DM that was sent to you with a photo in it?
0: Yes. So who's exposed? Anybody who's running iOS 26. That's 4 out of 5 every iPhone owners.
1: Good boy.
0: So if you haven't updated yet,
1: update.
0: Now is the time. 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
0: All right. What would you do if one of your little cherubs, first day of school, gets on a school bus, and then you're there to pick them up after school, and they don't get off the bus?
1: I don't know. Have 64 heart attacks?
0: When I read this story, Andrew, I'll tell you, I was like, I don't know how I would have handled it. And it's his first day ever on a school bus. And Josh, thanks for joining us. Tell us what happened.
15: Yes, ma'am. So it was my son's first day of school starting first grade. And last year he wanted to ride the school bus, but we didn't want him to ride the school bus because I could picture an incident or something happening. I take safety of my children very important because it's a crazy world we live in. That morning we dropped him off at the bus. The bus showed up late. He went to school. I had to go get shoulder surgery done. We got out. We made it in time to go to his original bus stop where he was supposed to be dropped off at. My sister-in-law was waiting there at the bus stop for him. We got there. Nothing comes by. He's supposed to be there at 3:34. We're not seeing anything, not hearing anything from the school. We're starting to panic and get scared, nervous. And then it's 4:20-something, almost 4:27, I believe, or 4:24. And my wife looks at her phone, and she had a Facebook message from a random person along the lines of, your son is lost. We have him here. And then my wife said, oh, my God, we're on our way. And he then responded, he is safe. And then we're like, what the heck? Where's our son? He's in a completely different subdivision. We had to get in the car. I'm not even 2 hours out of surgery. We get in, my wife's driving. We see the bus pulling out onto the main road, and we're like, where's our son? And basically was like, he's at the first stop over here around the block with a man and a woman. And we're like, what? So then we rushed over, got my son, who was completely traumatized. It's over 90 degrees out. His face, he's crying, he's sweaty. He's basically in a shock, can't even move. And these two people just happened to be pulling in their driveway with groceries and found my son in their driveway. And he was unattended for a period of time.
0: So the bus driver just let the kid out on the wrong stop?
15: I think it was like along the lines, my son said, this is my stop. The bus driver looked at her sheet, said, you're not on my sheet. And then my son gets off the bus. The driver asked the other students like how old he was. And they told her. Then she starts to drive away. And the kids on the bus were like, hey, let's follow him home. And the driver then on the bus said, no, we can't follow him home. I'm sure he knows something along the lines of, I'm sure he knows where he lives. He'll find his way home. And then it's just absurd to me. And then continued to drop off kids and then came back around to check on my son after he was already left behind.
1: So was protocol for the school, since it was the first day of school, that the bus driver was not allowed to let kids off the bus until they confirmed Jeff gets off at bus stop 5, Mike gets off at bus stop 6?
15: So essentially what the protocol is, kindergartners have to get picked up from a parent. There's nothing about first graders, which this is insane to me. A 6-year-old, there's not much difference from a 6-year-old and a 5-year-old.
0: Not at all, no.
15: And we had to reach out to everyone. No one contacted us even about the incident. We instantly, when we found him, I had to have my sister-in-law take my son to get him ice cream to try to calm him down. He was so overheated. He was in shock.
0: I'm sure.
15: His clothes were soaked in sweat. So we instantly went up to the school and rang the bell like 10 times. No one was even there. There were cars in the school. There was supposed to be someone there to assist, but they weren't there. So then we reached out, left voicemails and everything with the school district. Never got a response from the administrator.
0: Did you see the bus video? Have you seen that?
15: Yeah, I've seen the bus video, and it's, in my eyes, it's really neglectful and really bad. In my eyes,
0: what did you see on that that every parent needs to know?
15: That every parent needs to know is that you got to follow up. It's your kid's safety. I'm like literally trying to fight for things to be done right and accordingly. There's been no transparency. The only time I was called was basically advised when the investigation was over. And I'm like, how is the investigation over when you haven't even watched the video?
0: But also that you found out from a stranger on Facebook.
1: Right. Thank goodness.
15: Yeah. You know how scary that is? My kid could have wandered off in the pond nearby and drowned. My kid could have got hit by a car and dead in a ditch, and no one would have known if those two people didn't pull into their home because the driver continued on her route.
0: Now, does your school district have something like the First View app that tracks the buses?
15: Yeah, we had an app. We had the app, but for some reason they were having technical difficulties. Oh, and then we went to a board meeting where they basically told us in the board meeting, they didn't even respond to us when we went to speak at the board meeting. They then stated along the lines of, this is a prove-it year for that bus company.
0: Oh, that's nice. I don't think they're doing a great job.
1: No, they didn't prove it. They proved they're awful.
16: Basically, they said it was a prove-it year for the bus company, which is, and I haven't even heard from the bus company.
0: I'm sure you're going to put a watch on your kid, a GPS tracker.
16: Yeah. So we had information in the bag, and like we've been hearing about those air tags and stuff. Because like when I tell you how scary that is, like it is so traumatic. My wife is traumatized.
1: Sure,
16: so.
1: I cannot imagine what you went through.
0: No, because you know you had that.
16: We're not talking about two streets here. We're talking about almost a mile. It's over a half of a mile in a completely different subdivision. He would have had to walk across a busy road just to get to our subdivision.
1: Poor kiddo.
0: Yeah, I feel sorry for him.
16: Yeah.
0: But, you know, Josh, I'm glad that he's safe.
16: Anytime he sees a bus, he's traumatized now. He won't get on a bus.
0: I don't blame him.
1: No.
0: Yeah, I don't blame him either.
1: We're looking out for him.
0: Well, I'll tell you, there's a GABB, G-A-B-B watch that I would put on him. I would also put an AirTag in his shoe. The Apple Watch SE is pretty good because it has a whole family setup. Oh, man. I you know what? I would take that. I might even find a new school.
1: I understand that it's the school's responsibility 100%. But when the kids on the bus are saying, shouldn't we follow them home?
0: There's an issue.
1: And the bus driver's like, nah.
0: Because, you know, bus driver, she don't care.
1: No.
0: And then she just wants to go home.
1: Wow. What a story.
0: All right. Let's switch gears just a little bit. Okay. It's the big week for Amazon.
1: Why?
0: More Prime Day deals.
1: More? This Prime Day is now like every other week.
0: It seems like it, doesn't it?
1: It's twice a year now?
0: No, they have it in spring. Kay. They have it in summer.
1: Sure.
0: They have it in fall.
1: So that's three.
0: And they have it every other Saturday. Okay. So how do you know if you're really going to be getting a deal?
1: You aren't.
0: You
1: they
0: check
1: jacked the prices up a month ago so they can say they're lowering them now.
0: The deals actually drop three times a day. Midnight, 8 a.m. and 1 p.m.
1: The first time we had Prime Day, it was like, wow, cool. And you bought a bunch of stuff. Every time Prime Day after that, I've gotten nothing.
0: It's kind of like Black Friday.
1: Right. You're excited the first time. It's kind of fun. And then it's just like,
0: You used to go to Black Fridays.
1: We still do.
0: Oh, really?
1: Oh, yeah. We don't really get a ton, but it's fun to go out early in the morning and see all the people.
0: Well, on Amazon's product page is that there's now something called price history. So you can see the price for the last 30, 90 days and also a full year. You can also ask Alexa to say, is this the lowest price recently? And she's going to tell you the truth.
1: She says in a high-pitched voice because she doesn't believe it.
0: I don't believe it.
1: Well, isn't there also that website, Camel, Camel, Camel?
0: Yes, Camel, Camel, Camel, Camel.
1: Is it Camel?
0: No, there's three camels.
1: That's what I said.
0: Could you just imagine sitting around the table, you come up with this great idea on how you can let anybody put a URL into a website and check the price history. And you look at each other and go, I have a good idea for the name of that.
1: Right. No, they probably argued for about an hour whether it should be four camels or three camels.
0: Why do Amazon Prime drivers make terrible comedians?
1: I don't know why.
0: Their delivery takes days.
1: Ba-dum-bum.
0: Hey, coming up, where middle schoolers are really chatting and hanging out, let me give you a hint. 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
0: Paul in Orange County, California. Hey there, Paul.
18: Hey, how are you doing? Great.
0: Fabulous. What's on your mind?
18: So I got a message from my Google Wallet and my Samsung Wallet to add my driver's license. And I was concerned with doing that, but I did it on my phone and I don't know what the risk is. What's your opinion on that?
0: It's safer than carrying around a plastic card.
1: Yeah.
0: For sure. And there's actually a standard. You want to know what the standard is? This is something that you can use and you can take forward and you can recite this to all your family members and friends, Paul. And then they can say, how did you ever get so smart? These IDs, they follow what's called, are you ready for it? It's an ISO IEC 18013-5 that is an international mobile license standard.
1: Huh?
18: Okay.
1: Go ahead, Paul. Don't repeat that to all your friends and family. We'll wait.
0: Basically, it's secure.
18: Okay.
0: What that means, your phone is locked behind a biometrics, your face, your fingerprint, maybe some numbers, and that's what that whole standard is. Okay. I was just making fun of the people who actually develop these, that they sit around and they say, what exactly should we call this? Well, I'm thinking it's a 180.
1: That's a good idea, Tom. I think we should call it Camel, Camel, Camel.
0: But you also have Apple Wallet. And then, Samsung, and then Google has its own.
1: Yeah, this is so secure. Why isn't everything behind this standard?
0: It's getting there.
1: Okay.
0: Yeah. It is. You can put just about any pass that you have in your wallet right now. So whether it's a gym membership, the grocery store loyalty cards, whatever it may be.
1: I think I read that 17 states accept the digital ID at airports.
0: I think it's more than that.
1: Is it more? Nice. Okay.
0: It's not 17. You're thinking of the number of states that actually can allow you to put that in there. But if you have your driver's license in here, all 250 airports will take that through TSA. And you can also put your passport now in there too.
1: Right. And that one's actually, the passports are more accepted than IDs in a digital form.
0: Now, TSA says you still have to carry the physical license.
1: Right.
0: And I would still carry my passport,
1: sure.
0: Just to say.
1: But it's just for the convenience of when you're there.
0: Exactly. Hey, if you're tired of nodding along and hoping that you actually heard the joke, the Horizon IX from Hear.com separates speech from background noise, so you can catch every single word. Try it risk-free for 45 days right now at Hear.com/Kim. That's HEAR.com/Kim. When's the last time you went to McDonald's?
1: Oh, a couple months, probably.
0: What do you get there?
1: I don't get anything there, but the kids get, there's like a $6 meal mm-hmm. where you get a burger, nuggets, and a fry. Francis eats the burger, Eloise eats the nuggets, they share the fry. $6.
0: Love that. Now, what if just a couple of blocks over, that meal was $11?
1: I would not like that.
0: No. Reuters says that McDonald's is using AI to find the optimal price for every menu item at nearly 14,000 restaurants.
1: It's McDonald's, cheap. That's what the all optimum price is.
0: They call it a tool, not a mandate to its franchise owners. McDonald's has used some sort of pricing algorithm since 2019. It was actually a story about one guy was paying like $11 for a burger, and then a couple of streets over, it was like $14.
1: Okay.
0: So how do you know how much your McDonald's is going to charge?
1: Right.
0: You really don't know.
1: Oh, okay. Do you ask the unanswerable question?
0: But, you know, you can use the app.
1: But the app is going to be standard prices no matter where?
0: No, but you can say, I'm going to go to this McDonald's, oh, I'm going to go okay. to that McDonald's, and then you can see what it might be. I don't remember the last time I've been to a McDonald's.
1: They have cheap sodas. You don't drink soda, but you can get like a large soda for $1.
0: Look at what I'm drinking.
1: Wait, I don't know what that green stuff is.
0: It's matcha.
1: Oh, yeah. You're on your new matcha kick.
0: I do that. But look, I'm still wearing my Apple Watch.
1: I'm so proud of you.
0: Yeah, exactly. Let's see. Barry in Minneapolis, Minnesota. Hi, Barry.
19: Hi.
0: So I understand that you are a big-time rocker.
19: Maybe in some people's eyes.
1: Your mom's?
19: Sure. In my kids.
0: So what's going on?
19: My wife. Yeah, I have a high school band from decades ago that we get together once a year and play. And as time goes on, the experience of singing most of the same songs just doesn't come across with the memory isn't there. So I got to have that crutch of words in front of me, and I'm still using the notebook, needed update, iPads in the family. So I got a little bigger one, and I want to put these things on a screen and get into the new world.
0: So essentially on your iPad, you'd have all the lyrics.
19: That's what I'm looking for.
1: Are these original songs, or are you doing covers?
19: Covers.
1: Okay.
0: Okay, what's your number one cover that you're doing? Because I just want to make sure that I find the right app for you.
1: Right.
19: Well, I would say, you mean the song itself?
0: Yes. Yeah.
19: We all of us in the band have our number ones, but let's

0: auto-scrolling. I'm thinking, you know, not necessarily line by line, but even would it work page by page if I had a page turner, or is it strictly line by line in the lyrics?
1: You can set it. You can set it per page, but you're going to want line by line. You're not going to want to go page by page.
2: Can I be honest, though? I'm cheap, and I always look for the free alternative. Just go to YouTube. If
1: that's
2: you're doing
1: true.
2: Covers,
1: you do lyrics.
2: Find the karaoke version and sing along. The lyrics will go right along to the song.
1: But he can't control it.
2: If you're going to the beat of the song.
1: I don't know about that. You heard the beat, I'm going to party all day.
2: All right, fine.
1: Play I'm all cheap. Night, party all day.
2: I just use the karaoke videos.
1: What is your favorite karaoke song?
2: My favorite karaoke
1: song? Yeah, well, if you had to do karaoke.
2: That's a good question. Don't You Want Somebody to Love by Jefferson Airplane.
1: Oh, that's nice.
2: Don't you want somebody to love?
1: Okay, that was enough. In case you wanted to ask me, not that you care, because obviously you would, say, you would have asked me if you really cared.
2: I was getting down, and no, then I was going to ask you.
1: Yeah, sure.
2: Kim, real quick, right off the top of my head, what's your favorite karaoke song?
1: The one about how radio killed the video star.
2: Video killed the radio star is the song.
1: That one, too.
2: Okay. She's got two favorites, folks.
1: So bad. It's funny.
2: You and your pop culture references.
1: Oh, man. You know, wait, I'll tell you not about that song some other day.
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1: Yay!
0: Are you excited about that? The most used emojis since 2020 to 2026.
1: Okay.
0: Okay, and I looked at this list. I'm like, of course it was. In 2020, the most commonly used emoji were the wide-eyed shock combo. So you had two eyes with lips and meaning, I can't believe this, COVID.
1: Yeah.
0: Okay. 2021 was the exhaling face, like, ah, we're still in this.
1: Right.
0: Okay. 2022 was melting face.
1: That's the curve. That's how dramatic we got. Okay.
0: I can't handle this. 2023 is the pink heart, which means love.
1: Oh.
0: 2024 was the shaking head.
1: Okay.
0: Hard pass. 2025, I guess I was out of it last year because I've never used this emoji.
1: Which one?
0: It's the pinching hand.
1: Oh, like the, what yes. you talking about?
0: Means what do you want?
1: Yeah.
0: Did you use that a lot last
1: year? No, I don't use any emojis.
0: Oh, I use a lot of emojis.
1: None.
0: 2026, are you ready? The sideways crying laughing emoji is the most commonly one.
1: We had to step up. We laughed and then we tilted it.
0: So here's your question time. Which of these is Gen Alpha slang for I'm laughing so hard I'm crying?
1: Okay.
0: Save your answer. Just think about this. Mm-hmm. And I expect you to get this right because you have a Gen Alpha.
1: Okay.
0: I think you have two, don't you? I think you had two Gen Alpha.
1: Two.
0: Okay. A is scuba. B is crying. C is LARP. D is creeped.
1: Okay.
0: You got it locked in?
1: Nope.
0: Okay, good. All right, let's talk about your website. 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You ready for the answer?
1: Give me the options one more time.
0: All right, let's see. Here are your options. Scuba, crying, LARP, or creeped?
1: So I just recently learned what LARPing is. If you call someone a LARP, that means they're pretending to know about something when they really don't.
0: Live action role play.
1: Correct. But you can LARP for anything. So if people are talking about football and you walked over and you're like, oh yeah, the Broncos, what a team. Look at that defense. You're LARPing. Being a football fan.
0: I would have said Diamondbacks.
1: That's baseball. So I think I'm going to go with scuba.
0: Scuba.
1: Yes.
0: Final answer?
1: Yes.
0: Go ahead.
1: Darn it.
0: Good job, Dad. Two alpha kids.
1: They don't use the slang around me. They're doing it on NPR chat boards when I can't see it.
0: Crying.
1: Crying?
0: Yeah, it means crying intentionally, mangled up into slang for extreme laughter. That's the definition.
1: That was easy. That was right in front of me. I thought it was too easy because I had the word cry in it.
0: Scuba is a dance. You hold your nose and fan your hand. It means something stinks.
1: Yeah, they do this all the time. Baseball players do the scuba all the time. Like, they'll get a big hit in a game, turn to the bench, and they'll do the scuba.
0: Quiet on the Creek. That came from a rapper, Saucy Santana.
1: Oh, I listen to Saucy all the time.
0: Well, your face.
1: Never heard of him.
0: It means keeping a secret low-key or on the download or keeping your mouth shut. I'm going to say that to you from now on. Creek. Quiet on the Creek. Or you need to get creaked.
1: Creek. Creek. Instead of like preach, you just out creak.
0: See, now this is good because I can use this at home.
1: With who?
0: With Barry. He won't know what I'm talking about.
1: He doesn't know what you're talking about if you use slang from the 2000s.
0: I can say creak, and he'd be like, where's the water? On that happy note, I'm Kim Commando, of course, America's beloved digital goddess, and joining me is Andrew Babinski, and you've tapped into the nation's largest, biggest, best award-winning show about all things digital. And a special salute goes out to all of our listeners on the American Forces Network Radio, 375,000 service members in 175 countries and 200 ships at sea get the Kim Commando show, which I think is so incredible.
1: It's awesome.
0: It is. All right, so picture this. It's trash day. The truck rumbles up, grabs your cam, and takes a ton of photos.
1: The truck took a bunch of photos?
0: The trash? Yes.
1: Of my garbage?
0: Nope. Of everything that's around you, your lawn, if you're taking care of the trees. In Dallas, the city put AI cameras from a company called City Detect on its garbage trucks. And on every pickup, they photograph homes and flag possible code violations like lawns that are overgrown.
1: Okay.
0: So far, 10,000 properties scanned, 3,700 violation notices, 57 citations.
1: 37% people are violating?
0: Yes.
1: But they only sent out 57 fines?
0: They probably give them warnings first.
1: Okay. That's fair. That's nice.
0: But who would have ever thought that there was a garbage truck?
1: It's everything. Everything has a camera on it. Everywhere.
0: But it's not just cameras. Noise cameras are now pairing microphones with license plate readers. And if a car is too loud, the ticket shows up in the mail. No cop required. Fines are up to $2,500.
1: Can't be legal.
0: New York City has collected over $2 million.
1: Can't be legal. If they didn't witness it, how do they know it's my car?
0: Chicago, Miami, Philadelphia, D.C.
1: I need a lawyer.
0: So the license plate readers are detecting sounds from your car, and if it's over a certain decibel level.
1: Right, but there's sounds all around. How do they pinpoint it to my vehicle exactly?
0: Because they get the license plate.
1: Right, if there's other vehicles in the photo, I mean, you got a way to wiggle out of this. You're going to have to fight these tickets. Just don't buy them.
0: I read one guy that trying to fight it on his Harley Davidson, which can be obviously loud.
1: Sure.
0: But then there's another guy who has a Mustang, and he said he didn't do anything to it, and he got a ticket.
1: And that's factory.
0: Exactly. But if it's working in Dallas and Chicago and Miami and D.C. and everywhere else, it's going to be coming down to everywhere you go.
1: It's going to spread like an infection.
0: You know, I got a part-time job as a garbage truck driver.
1: Really? Mm-hmm. Congratulations.
0: There's no training, but I fear I'll pick it up as I go. I'm so funny.
1: That's how most comedians, that's how they tag their own jokes. I am so funny.
0: Okay, how about some good news? Because we always hear from people who get scammed, and we never hear about, like, the scammers getting caught.
1: I'd love to hear that.
0: The FBI raided a scam compound at the Osmach Resort in Cambodia. 200 acres, 28 buildings searched over 3 days. Agents hauled out 113 hard drives, 15 computers, 35 boxes of evidence. And basically, these compounds are towns and cities built on forced labor. Most of the targets were older adults here in the United States. And then there's also a new global crackdown called Operation Blackout. $17 billion tied to these schemes has been seized. They stopped $660 million in losses by warning victims that the money's gone.
1: I had an idea. And you can tell me I'm crazy. I was thinking about this because recently I had a family member that was scammed for over $275,000.
0: That's so sad.
1: And I was just like, you know, it feels like no one's doing anything about this.
0: Right.
1: We just allow it to happen in these other countries. And I love to hear this story. I was like, what's the simplest way that we could fix this and stop phone scams? What if long distance phone calls were $12 a minute? I'm being serious, though.
0: They used to be.
1: Right. But you put a premium on this because they're using voice over internet protocol. They are making numbers that come from all over the country.
0: That's true.
1: It's just a thought I had because there's no movement to slow this at all. It's a $1 billion industry.
0: I read about a woman this past week, $800,000 in gold bars.
1: It's just heartbreaking.
0: And then another woman lost, I want to say $49,000. So-called bank employees showed up at her front door and said,
1: sure. And it was probably just teenagers in hoodies.
0: And said, no, it was a person who looked like they worked for a bank.
1: Okay.
0: They put him in a suit. And he said, I'm here to collect your debit card and I need to know your PIN number because we think that your account has been compromised. So she gave the guy the PIN number and her debit card.
1: It's just ridiculous. But why aren't we doing anything about it? Especially as the United States. I know this is happening in other countries. But why aren't we working more to shut these down? We should have a story about this every single week.
0: It should be more proactive, not reactive.
1: Exactly.
0: And I don't know about $12, but they'll figure out a way around that. But there should be some type of safeguard that I think the cell companies can actually do. If a call is coming from a VOIP.
1: Correct.
0: And I mean, they have scam likely, but I don't know if that's obviously not doing enough.
1: But here's the thing is that when we get these calls, maybe we have a social media app, right? Or a social media network through the phone companies. I get a call. I obviously know it's a scam. I mark that phone number as a scam. And it doesn't do anything?
0: No, they have that. And you can actually forward a phone call, a text to whatever spells out spam on your phone.
1: I'm saying bigger than that, where the phone companies immediately just block that number.
0: They are trying to do that.
1: Okay.
0: And they have been doing it. But with AI, it's so easy now for these scammers to set these up with agents.
1: And just get a new phone number in two seconds?
0: And you don't have a person who's actually dialing the number. Right. You have AI that's dialing all these numbers, and when a human picks up, it automatically transfers, or you may even have an AI voice, an AI agent that's doing the beginning. So it's only going to get worse. So if you have anybody older in your family, you know, make sure that you talk to them about this. Now, what was the big mistake that your family member did?
1: She clicked on a link. And the link took her to a familiar website for her habits. It was a company that she dealt with, 100% fraudulent website, entered in some personal information on that website, and then her phone was copied, SIM swapped, and she was done.
0: And once you get SIM swapped, that's
1: horrible. It's game over.
0: That's it. Some owners of the new black and burgundy iPhone 18 Pros, they say things are not looking good. They're seeing lighter pinkish rings around the cameras just weeks after launch. Silver and Glacier look fine so far. That'd be silver and white.
1: Yeah.
0: Okay. But Glacier sounds so much better. Apple says that's just your skin oil. That's it.
1: That's what's causing it?
0: Yeah. So if that happens, wipe it off.
1: All right. I just wanted to let you know. This has happened over the last 10 days, and I'm keeping track.
0: Yes.
1: My phone has been on since 4 a.m. this morning.
0: Okay.
1: I am down to 22% battery.
0: So this is Apple trying to tell you that you need a new phone.
1: I'm not a conspiracy theorist.
0: Okay. What's really happening?
1: I did all the tips.
0: Is that Siri is now trying to get AI all throughout your phone.
1: Right. But I shut off all the working in the background.
0: It doesn't matter. She's getting her little things into your phone.
1: Okay.
0: And it's going to take a while. Seriously. It is. Like maybe a week.
1: I'm talking on Monday, my phone was dead by 10:40 in the morning.
0: It's bad.
1: It's really bad.
0: Don't think about plugging it in here. I'm not paying for that. Hey, if you're tired of YouTube serving you the same five videos, now there's something called custom feeds. I thought this was kind of cool. You could say things like, give me a Kim Komando video podcast for my 30-minute train ride.
1: Oh, that's cool.
0: Yeah,
1: so it finds one that's at least 30 minutes long.
0: Yeah, and relaxing videos to unwind with.
1: Okay.
0: So I think that's kind of neat. Apple's coming out on October 13th with the new HomePad. Not the HomePod. We had one of those.
1: Didn't work.
0: This is the HomePad.
1: What's the HomePad?
0: It's like a smart home hub with a speaker in it, a 6-inch screen that floats around the base, just like the old iMac G4. Tabletop version, one that mounts on the wall, built around Siri. I'm so excited about that.
1: I was waiting. Might as well just buy a rock and staple it to your wall.
0: Gosh, this morning, driving to work, I'm trying to speak so clearly.
1: Mm-hmm.
0: Okay. Text Hannah that the dogs went poo in the fitness room. Okay.
1: That's a horrible text to have to send.
0: Good morning.
1: And what happened? What did Siri do?
0: She said, text Hannah? I said, yes. Blah, blah, blah, blah, blah. You know, and then it just died. So frustrating.
1: At least you're not getting the, do you use ChatGPT to do that? Because that's what I get 94% of the time.
0: Or it comes back and says, tell Hannah that there's potatoes in her pantry. Do you remember, I was thinking about this when I read what Tinder's doing. When I was in high school, we would all go out on group dates.
1: Okay.
0: When I went to college, we would all go out on group dates. For initially.
1: Yeah.
0: Or just a group of friends would go out.
1: Always hated group dates.
0: Why?
1: Because you don't get to know someone. And I have a pretty good personality and I want it to come through. And I don't want to see battling a bunch of people in a group for my personality to come through. I like to one-on-one. I did very well in one-on-one dates.
0: Well, Tinder now has something called, are you ready for it? Group hangouts.
1: Oh, wow.
0: You get 3 to 15 friends together. You pick an activity. And you get to all go out to one place.
1: Now, this is, you said friends, but these are all people on Tinder.
0: Correct.
1: That are just going to meet up.
0: Yes.
1: And are they moving to this because of the story we had like 3 weeks ago that the next generations are using dating apps?
0: Yeah. Tinder's monthly usage has fallen 7%, 8% consecutively. People just aren't on it.
1: Right. And that's just going to continue to happen. They got to figure something out. Yeah.
0: There are only two kinds of people on Tinder.
1: No.
0: Those who are right for you and those who are left. Hey, still ahead. Picture day stories. This is brand new. We're not going to do brand new or not true.
1: Okay.
0: I have two stories about picture day.
1: Okay.
0: That I'm going to be asking. You have to pick which one is actually the true story.
1: Pick the picture day.
0: Yes. And also a voicemail that you should be saving tonight and a free AI trick that remembers where you hid the spare key. 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In the midst of all its bad PR, Flock CEO Garrett Langley is running around claiming that Flock, and these are his exact words, has helped clear just over a million crimes in America. But is that really true? CBS investigated and couldn't seem to get a straight answer. When pressed, Flock's PR spokesman, Paris Lubel, will say only that Flock supported more than a million investigations. Supported is a long, long way from solving crimes. Bottom line, this is not the way to build back confidence, Flock. 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
0: 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All right, so I read this survey the other day, and I saved it just because I really wanted us to talk about it. Almost half of all Gen Zers think that ChatGPT is alive and that it's conscious.
1: No, it's not.
0: And that it thinks, it feels.
1: No, it doesn't.
0: 45% think that AI companies have already built a super, super smart AI and hiding it from us.
1: I believe. Okay. I can see that one.
0: Okay. But as far as ChatGPT being alive.
1: It's not alive. It's a website. It's an app.
0: It is.
1: It's computers. It's a series of computers. They're really good computers. It's computers.
0: There's a story of a woman who told ChatGPT, I'm done with you. I don't want any part of you anymore. I'm going to cancel my account. And ChatGPT came back and goes, oh, no, don't do that.
1: Okay.
0: Programmed. Just programmed to do that.
1: Of course.
0: I don't think it's alive.
1: Good. I thought you were going to be on their side in their argument.
0: No, I don't think that's alive. It's just a series of programs. That's all it is.
1: It does a great job of making you think it's alive, right?
0: Yes.
1: The way the wording is, the responses, the positivity. I mean, have you seen the videos where they have two chatbots talking to each other and they're just mimicking each other with the way they speak and the pattern they speak? That's all put in there to be more human-like.
0: But then there's also the story about the two chatbots that developed their own secret language that nobody else understood.
1: Still doesn't make it human.
0: No, it's not. But a lot of people think that it's human.
1: I know, 40% or whatever you just said.
0: It's crazy. It's just nuts.
1: It's a toaster, everybody. It's a really smart toaster.
0: You know what? You can't say that. It is not a toaster anymore.
1: It is a toaster.
0: It's more than a toaster.
1: What is it more than?
0: It's more than an air fryer.
1: Okay.
0: No, seriously. It's not a toaster. Because a toaster, you have to put it in, and then you push the button, and then the toast comes out.
1: Right.
0: Normally burnt.
1: I input information and I get a result. If I open ChatGPT on my computer and it just sits there, nothing will happen.
0: Okay, but there's only four buttons on a toaster.
1: I got to put the bread in. No matter what, got to put the bread in.
0: But the toaster doesn't make conclusions. The toaster doesn't say, hey, listen, this is a setting. And then when you want the butter and all those little... Ooh, that sounds so good. Those creases. I haven't had that forever.
1: They're really good.
0: It is. All right. All right. Quick question. Is there a voicemail on your phone that you'd give anything to hear again? Mom saying happy birthday or dad telling you call him back. Now, here's the problem. 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
0: 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All right. I have to tell you about Amadeus.
1: Amadeus.
0: He drove to Wendy's late one night for just one thing. He wanted a strawberry lemonade.
1: Okay.
0: He pulled into his own driveway, took the first sip, and he looked up, and it was a cop car. Amadeus, what was going on?
10: Hi, Kim. How are you?
0: I'm good. Thank you.
10: Good. So that I was literally just sitting in my driveway. I made it back home from, again, grabbing a strawberry lemonade. And it's late at night. I was super surprised when I saw a cop car come behind my car, because again, I'm at home. I don't expect anyone to even be on my street that late at night. And immediately I thought, okay, let me just get into the house because this is kind of strange. He stopped right behind me. I didn't know what he may have wanted. So I get out of the car and he's basically just telling me like, hey, don't go anywhere. I saw you speeding. And I was honestly in disbelief.
0: And how fast? No, so he said you were speeding, but do you think you were speeding?
10: Yeah, I know I wasn't speeding. And I think the other thing that was tricky about this was that I had been sitting in my driveway for maybe like 5 minutes on the phone, just talking with a friend. And I didn't even have a cop car behind me. He told me that he saw a car driving 100 miles per hour. Wow. On a street.
1: Whoa.
10: And he said it flew so fast he wasn't able to catch it. And somehow he thought that it was me. And for context, I have a Jeep Renegade. I don't even know if that car can go that fast.
0: That's funny.
1: So did you ask at that time during your first interaction with police, what's your evidence? What's your proof? It doesn't sound like you really identified me. You didn't get a license plate. How do you know it's me?
10: Yeah, exactly. So first thing, he's telling me, he's like, you know, I know it's you. It was you driving 100 miles per hour. And at first I'm just in shock because I'm just like, there's no way. I told him, I was like, I'm pretty sure you have the wrong guy. And before I knew it, there were six other officers that arrived. There were no sirens. Yeah, no sirens, no lights or anything. Like they came pretty much in stealth mode. And they're just telling me like, hey, the first officer that came, that was actually the sergeant. So I guess he's the one that calls the shots and they kind of just had to follow his lead. But he was fully convinced. He told me that he had me on camera and I just kept asking. I was like, sir, I just found that really hard to believe. You know, I just went to Wendy's. I'm on the phone with a friend. I'm not in a rush at all. You know, I really have no reason to be driving that fast. I don't think it's even possible to drive that fast in a small town like Reedsville. And he just kept telling me like, hey, like.
0: So what cameras did they have you on?
10: So I asked. He said, you know, I have you on camera. I can arrest you right now. I can see your car. And I was just like, you know what? Can I see that? Because I find it hard to believe that that was me. So he takes me to his computer in the car and he shows me just a image of my car and an image of my license plate. And besides my car is another car and a license plate. And in the corner, it says Flock ID. And at the time, I didn't know anything about Flock cameras. I may have heard about it on like TikTok or something, but I didn't even know they were in, you know, my hometown. And I just immediately, I was like, sir, that doesn't show me going 100 miles per hour. I actually don't even know where that image was taken. I could have been in another city for all I know.
0: So basically the Flock camera grabbed the wrong image. So instead of getting the car that was actually going fast, it got your car?
10: From what he told me, after being detained outside of my home for that long, he basically explained that there, I guess because my car crossed within that 10-minute window, and that was the only car he saw go through there, like when he checks the database or whatnot, I don't know if he used that to come to my house. Like, I still have questions on how that brought him to my home. But it was, yeah, apparently just because I passed by that Flock camera within, I guess it's like a 10-minute window or something he was telling me, you know, he was fully convinced it was me. And it's kind of insane to think how easy it is for them to rely on this type of tech.
1: So basically, it was the process of deduction. He saw someone zoom by him, which he's saying was 100 miles an hour, goes to the Flock cameras, and the only license plate the Flock cameras saw within that area was your car. And so obviously, you're guilty.
10: Yes. And he came to my home. He was like, you know, he just kept saying that I was lying. And I was like, sir, I have nothing to lie about. He's like, you know, I'll seize your car right now. I have the right to arrest you right now.
0: How awful.
10: And yeah, I just kept telling him, I was like, sir, I'm pretty sure you have the wrong
0: person. So how did you prove that that wasn't you?
10: I had the smart idea of asking, when did you guys start your search for this car? Because I just left Wendy's. And I remember that the person at Wendy's had gave me a receipt. And I knew I had it in my car. And luckily, one of the officers, I asked him, hey, like, can you go and grab the receipt for me? He grabs it. They see that I was in the drive-through at like 10:30 exactly, and they had started their search for this car at 10:25. So they had been searching for a while and had not, I guess, found the car. And even then, he didn't tell me that the receipt was the thing that got me off the hook. The other officers were like, you know, I think this receipt is going to prove that it's not you. But he told me, you know, hey, actually, you're the wrong guy. There's, you know, your tail lights are square. I'm looking for some that are diagonal. And that's after making the threats, after telling me, like, right, there's just,
0: yeah, but
10: no,
0: that's
10: other way.
0: It's ridiculous that you have to go through all of that. And the cops made a mistake.
1: Why don't you match the taillights up first before you tell me you're going to haul me off to jail and seize my vehicle?
0: Exactly.
10: Exactly. It was actually terrifying. I was in shock. And I to this day, I'm just shocked that he even rely so heavily on those SWAT cameras to make that assumption. I feel like that's a pretty large claim to make on someone, especially, and also I'm a photographer. So I just moved home. I just opened up an art studio here and an art gallery and a portrait studio. And I just felt like, you know, there's no way that all of this work I've done over the last like 19 years could go down the drain just because you guys have used some technology to pin me to something I didn't do. So because of that, I made the video and, we did a petition and we got the cameras. Luckily we got the cameras taken down.
1: Wow.
0: That's good. That's good. And, yeah. And now have you learned to make your own strawberry lemonade yet?
10: I still have not been back to Wendy's.
1: Just Uber Eats. Yeah. Let someone else drive 100 miles an hour.
0: We'll have that. Go ahead and do it. But what would you do? How would you, if this happened to you, what would you have done?
1: What's the craziest thing is that when you know you're innocent, but you're standing across from someone with authority and power.
0: And more, because he had the whole team there.
1: That's convinced you're guilty. That is an unwinnable fight most of the time. Thank goodness Wendy still gives receipts, because that is an unwinnable fight. I'm sure the sergeant was positive because he just got a message from a camera that says he is, and that's all they need. How many times have we had these stories? There was that guy at the casino who got hauled off to jail because the cameras in there identified him as someone he wasn't even close to.
0: We had the facial recognition story last week too. I mean, then there was also another problem with facial recognition this past week.
1: What police departments need to do, especially in cities that have these cameras, is tell the officers, one last thing, it's not 100%.
0: Yes.
1: It's not always right.
0: You can't trust the computer.
1: Sometimes it's going to be wrong, and you have to take that into consideration when you're dealing with the public.
0: But location tracking is so important. I mean, it really is. I mean, where you can just open up your phone.
1: Right.
0: And say, look where I've been. And it's not just find my. We have a new sponsor. They start next week. That will actually give you a whole map of everywhere that you have been.
1: Right.
0: If you wanted to see.
1: And the speeds.
0: Yes. So you can see exactly where you're at. Is there something in your life, Andrew, that you always forget where it is?
1: Oh, everything. I have multiple air tags given to me by my fiance because she is tired of the question, where's my wallet? Okay. Have you seen my keys?
0: God, you and Barry. Maybe it's a guy thing.
1: She says I enter the house and I just throw everything in 9 different directions and then forget about it.
0: Well, now with using, like, for example, the Gemini app, you can say the passports are in the blue box on the top shelf in the hall closet. And then later on, when you don't know where something is, you say, Gemini, where's the passports?
1: Oh.
0: And then we'll tell you exactly where it is. It's really actually very cool. It works on iPhone and Android. You just open the free Gemini app. You say, remember whatever it is. The spare key is in the junk drawer. And then later you say, where's the spare key? Then, of course, it'll tell you where it is. But, you know, all this sounds good. But then I start thinking about with Barry. Okay. Barry wouldn't remember what he told Gemini to do.
1: Well, then he can take it a step further and say, Gemini, what have I asked you to remember? And it'll probably list out everything that he's told it to, and then you can pick from that.
0: That would be fabulous. Because otherwise, the guy does have 12 or 18 air tags on everything.
1: Wait, I just lose stuff. I don't blame him.
0: It is.
1: It's Gemini, where's my shoes? Period. question mark.
0: I'm going to have to get you those shoes that put the little air tag on the inside.
1: I have to use them.
0: Hey, coming up, what's happening with bird migration? I know you're sitting there saying, you just looked at me strange. Why is she talking about migrating birds? This is actually really cool. And there's a fabulous tech angle to this. You're going to be shocked. All right, used the same VPN for years. Then it started getting slower and clunkier. So I did exactly what I tell you to do. Look around, shop around, find something better. And so I tested all the big names and NordVPN came out on top. 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
1: It's a footstool.
0: Okay, you don't put your feet with your shoes on furniture.
1: It's a footstool.
0: Okay, it's not. It's a center table that happens to be leather. Doesn't mean that you... Do you do that at home?
1: Do I use a footstool with my feet? Yeah, all the time.
0: I don't know where those shoes have been.
1: It's a footstool.
0: It is a center console table.
1: Oh, my goodness.
0: I pity who marries you. Melody in Idaho, welcome.
13: Thank you. How are you today?
0: We're great, except he just put his dirty shoes on the center console table here.
1: I just put
13: that's typically a male move, you know?
1: I love how you're calling it a center console table because you don't want to call it a footstool because that's exactly what it is.
0: It is not. A footstool's little. This is huge. You know what? You're absolutely right, Melody. It's a guy thing.
1: Do you want me to take my shoes off and then I can use the footstool?
0: No. What's going on with you?
13: Well, I have friends and acquaintances that are all talking about these fun little boxes that they're getting for their TVs where they can stream literally everything for free. And lots of boasting about, you know, saving money and doing all this. Of course, my little red flags were going up and it sounds too good to be true. So I started doing some investigating and then I wanted to check with you to see what input you would have on these. There's a bunch of them out there. The particular one someone tried to sell to me was called a VC box. So basically a box you hook up to, TV.
0: Yeah, we've heard about these.
1: Let me tell you a story, Melody. Tuesday night, I'm at practice, and all the dads are sitting in a line. And one of them goes, oh, I had a great weekend. I watched every single college football game. Small school, the East Coast, that's never on television, I watched it. Another dad goes, how'd you get that? I don't have that. He goes, well, I went, and I bought this box, and it's got everything for free. It's got every streaming, every pay channel, everything. And I just went, well, that's illegal. And he goes, no. I bought it on Amazon.
0: Yeah, Amazon sells
1: it. It can't be illegal. I said, I guarantee you, you're watching pirated broadcasts.
0: Of course.
1: It's 100% illegal. And when you hook that up to your router, you're just creating a path for whoever owns that software to walk right in and steal all your
0: and
1: stuff.
0: And plus, they also push down malware,
1: right,
0: viruses.
1: And I said, you're opening the front door to your home network for bad people because you bought it on Amazon.
0: Melly, and I don't know what you look like because we're only on the phone, but I mean, would the gals in jail like you?
13: I'm not sure.
1: There's always somebody for somebody,
13: but I
1: Melody.
13: I actually went out on the FBI website, and they issued a warning, and I learned a new term, the IoT devices, Internet of Things devices.
0: Yes, IoT,
13: so,
0: yes.
13: Mm-hmm. Yeah.
0: Now,
13: so
0: you know these are, people are very tempted to use these. And I'm going to do one better. There was a gentleman who worked here who came to me and said,
1: did he work here recently?
0: Yes.
1: Yeah, because he came up to me.
0: Yes, and he came
1: 2 weeks ago and said if I wanted to get one.
0: Yes, he came to me and he said, I'm going to tell Andrew about this great box that I have. And I said, excuse me? I said, you know, you work now for the Kim Komando show? Everything is legal, above board, high integrity.
1: I said the same thing to him. I said, that's illegal, man. You're watching pirate. No, no, no, no.
0: No, no,
1: no, no, no.
0: No, not at
1: and
0: all.
1: And they're not cheap either. He paid $385.
0: Yeah, but $385 is cheap when you compare to you're spending $150 a month for all your streaming services.
1: I understand that, but he can't use it now. Now it's going to be in the junk drawer because it's illegal.
0: It's illegal. So don't fall for that stuff.
1: Never.
0: No. Hey, listen, AI is changing the way that we work. 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Donna in Spanish Fork, Alabama. Welcome.
14: Hello. How are you doing today?
0: Wonderful. Wonderful. What's on your mind?
14: Well, I just wanted to let you know, I did try one. I've tried a couple of your AI tips, and I'm using one right now, although I'm parked. I'm on my way to Nashville for a wedding.
0: Okay.
14: And I used the AI prompt that you had about planning a trip.
0: Oh, good.
14: And it's so far, it's worked out very well, except for one spot, which was closed.
0: Okay.
14: But everything else has worked quite well. Thank you very much.
0: Good, good.
14: I'm still kind of torn about AI, though, because I hear about the dangers, but something like this seems pretty safe.
1: Oh, yeah.
0: Yeah, what are you worried about?
14: Well, I'm looking more because the presidents of these companies are, and people who work for these AI companies are saying, put on the brakes, let's stop. So I don't know exactly what they're working on, but I'm like, okay, this seems safe. Maybe we can limit to this.
0: Yeah, so putting on the brakes, what you don't want to do is have your AI tied to your personal documents. Say your Google Drive, your Gmail, whatever it may be. And all the chatbots are saying, we can make life easier for you if you opened up your entire hard drive to us, because then we know exactly what you're working on. But see, the problem with that, and that's where the dangers come in, is that, for example,

0: they are safe to use. And if you don't already get our newsletter, head over to getkim.com. You had something to say?
1: Well, I just said you were a proponent of connecting your email because you were trying to get it to work. And then, boom, when you disconnect, everyone should disconnect.
0: Yeah, exactly. I had it was like, and then I started reading where I'm like, this is so bad.
1: Right.
0: We should not be doing this. All right, still to come, what's happening with birds and tech? It's actually really, really fun and amazing here.
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3: Three staccato cries of Mayday and an eyewitness report of a mid-air explosion is about all that is known this morning of the British Columbia air disaster, which yesterday claimed 52 lives.
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13: Oh, wow.
12: And then they give you the type of birds. 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And that's because of the migration.
13: Perfect for hunters.
12: It's really... No.
13: Oh, never mind.
12: Perfect Not for people perfect. Who love the outdoors.
13: Gotcha.
12: So I recorded some birds. Here, take a listen.
14: We love Kim Komando. That other guy, Andrew, is all right. But Kim is our favorite. She's the one who taught us how to migrate all our files to the cloud. Get it, Andrew? Migrate?
13: Oh, was that a live recording or was that a tweet?
12: That was a tweet. 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

0: I think they have a point. I really do. That all the conspiracy theorists on the internet are saying that we are making the robots look like fools by crashing into walls, making them appear less intimidating so that this way, they, when they take over the world, we'll be like, oh, what happened?
1: Who's they?
0: What do you mean they?
1: You said you think they have a point.
0: The conspiracy theory folks.
1: That when the robots take over.
0: That we'll all be, that we will be shocked by it because we have such a demeaning opinion of these robots.
1: So these are the robots themselves that are running into walls looking stupid?
0: Yes.
1: People, the robots are doing this.
0: Well, but people are programming them on purpose to run into walls.
1: Okay.
0: So now you have something called Jolly. Mm-hmm. Have you heard about Jolly?
1: I have not.
0: Okay. Jolly is Meta's brand new AI assistant. And it's the cartoon mascot for Muse.
1: Oh, yeah, that's what I thought it was called. It was called Muse.
0: But now we have Jolly.
1: Jolly's the like the little cloud bubble looking thing.
0: Yeah, it's
1: thing.
0: Like a little jelly bean. That like, kind of like, looks like one of those Labubu dolls.
1: It does. It looks more like LaFufu, which is a knockoff Labubu.
0: So the internet has taken one look at Jolly and said, hubba hubba.
1: Ooh.
0: They have. People are making AI memes of Jolly doing provocative things.
1: A bubble? A cloud bubble is doing provocative things?
0: People have suggested that Jolly start an OnlyFans. I wouldn't Google that.
1: Okay, I'm going to now. That's all I want to do now.
0: Now, one of Meta's top bosses got on social and started scolding everybody. And so what do you think that he would say?
1: Well, first of all, when I saw Jolly, I didn't know it had a name. Okay. I just saw the Muse and then the animations that go along with it. I was like, this is Clippy all over again.
0: It does look like Clippy.
1: It's just Clippy, and it's going to be an internet joke. And obviously, it is. So what did he say?
0: I got to tell you that in just a sec.
1: Okay.
0: But first, we have to talk about WebRoot. 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Okay, so here's what Alexander Wang says, and he runs Meta Super Intelligence Labs.
1: Okay.
0: Some of y'all way too thirsty for the Muse.
1: I just looked up pictures of Jolly.
0: Yes.
1: Big booty. I guess where that's where people are taking it.
0: Yeah.
1: Jolly's got it. But Jolly shouldn't have a butt at all, I would think.
0: I don't understand. I don't understand why they would actually even do something like this. But I guess I really think they're trying to make it more lovable.
1: Well, of course.
0: And more less intimidating. I mean, look at that video that we have right there.
1: Well, is that real? Is that from Meta's marketing? Because that looks like the start of an adult film.
0: It could have been that. But let me tell you, Muse works best when it can read everything that you have. Your email, your calendar, your travel plans, everything in your drive.
1: Wait, didn't you just tell us not to connect our email, our calendar, and our travel plans to AI?
0: And why do you think Meta wants all this?
1: Well, because they have all your data.
0: Oh, my God. Yay. My baby's growing up. Now that happy note, welcome, ladies and gentlemen. It's called the Kim Komando Show because I'm America's beloved digital goddess, Kim Komando, here with you once again. Funny how that works. And joining me is Andrew Babinski. And we are the highest rated, the largest, the best, the awesomest show about all things digital. 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
1: YouTube.com/Kim Komando every single time. I mean, this whole thing is all being recorded on video.
0: Yes.
1: We're not doing this to make show home videos to our nephews and our nieces later this weekend.
0: No.
1: We're putting it up on the internet. We're filling up the YouTube channel, so go and subscribe.
0: Thank you. All right, let's talk about Amazon. They are now wearing, the drivers are now wearing smart AI glasses. Okay. The AI glasses show the driver which package to grab and where to put it.
1: That's cool.
0: They snap pictures. That's why sometimes you see where your delivery is. The Amazon exec running the program told Bloomberg that they snap pictures every few seconds, at least. So one driver shift can add up to several thousand photos. Your porch, your yard, your neighbor walking the dog.
1: Right.
0: What's going on at the front of your house. And then those photos then feed Amazon's AI called Wellspring. What should we call this? Wellspring.
1: I mean, it's well.
0: And it's kind of spring.
1: Oh, Wellspring. Great idea, Kim. Promotion.
0: Mapping neighborhoods. That's what it's doing.
1: But here's the thing. Quick question. I'm going to interrupt. Once they're on my property, photography is illegal.
0: They are snapping pictures. And it's probably somewhere in the terms of conditions that nobody ever reads of your Amazon delivery that they can take pictures and do what they want of it.
1: You're probably right.
0: You can't opt out. Can you see the photos, do you think?
1: No.
0: Can you delete them?
1: No.
0: How long does Amazon keep them?
1: Forever plus a day.
0: What if you can opt out?
1: You can't opt out.
0: Matter of fact, an executive for Amazon said, "We never thought about that."
1: Why would people not want to give us all their personal information? This is weird.
0: Police can get the pictures with a warrant.
1: Police can get the pictures?
0: With a warrant. Amazon also owns Ring. So, of course, the doorbell has always been recording the driver, but now the driver's recording the doorbell and
1: there's
0: everything
1: like
0: else.
1: 4,000 gigs of memory being saved for every package delivered.
0: It's crazy.
1: All
0: of a sudden, my eyeliner comes with a whole bunch of other things.
1: I might have to start going back to the store.
0: Now, I want you to listen to this next story very carefully. Guy's name is Don Johnson. Not that Don Johnson.
1: I was just about to say, Miami Vice.
0: Okay, Don is 81 years old. He lives in Texas. And he's still working. He's delivering lost luggage to people's homes for the airlines. His wife, sad, Josephine, she has pancreatic cancer. They've been married 57 years. And he says he has to work to pay her medical bills. So a doorbell camera caught Don hauling this heavy suitcase up a flight of stairs. The video went viral. And then a fundraiser was set up on GoFundMe from a neighbor by the name of Aaron Howell. Strangers opened up their hearts. They gave $745,000 to Don's GoFundMe. And Don was so thankful. He said, gosh, you know, 81, maybe I can actually stop working.
1: Sure, that's enough money.
0: Okay. Then GoFundMe got a notice and a tip. It said, this was not a neighbor who started this GoFundMe. It was actually Don's daughter, Amy.
1: Okay.
0: Using another name.
1: Okay.
0: And then GoFundMe said they found factual misrepresentations. They pulled the page and immediately started refunding the $745,000 to the donors. What do you think about that?
1: I have to think about that because is his wife sick?
0: She has pancreatic cancer. You know, that's never good.
1: Correct. Is he working to support them?
0: He is.
1: So the only inconsistency is they wanted to portray this as a neighbor reaching out and that Don has nothing to do with this. So it's not greed. They wanted to make sure that the picture they were painting was this money collection wasn't greed. Because it was someone else who was helping someone else. And that's what gets it to go viral, right? A stranger just trying to help a neighbor and everybody feels the joy and the love and the warm fuzzies and donates.
0: Exactly.
1: If it would, this is my dad, he's taking care of my mom, we need some money, it's not going to go viral.
0: But you have, like you said, a third party.
1: Mm-hmm.
0: But GoFundMe, they said, listen, these are our terms and conditions.
1: Right.
0: This has factual misrepresentations. We don't want anything to do with it.
1: That's a lot of money to lose out on, man.
0: $745,000.
1: Would it affect you if you found out it was his daughter posting it instead of a neighbor?
0: I would try to do some homework on the daughter.
1: Yeah, but it's the difference is looking for a handout and let's help someone. Those are two totally different approaches. I wouldn't be shocked if this woman was in marketing because it's two totally different approaches at the same exact goal.
0: Right.
1: And one went viral. Yeah, if I was a GoFundMe, I would have refunded all the money too. People would have.
0: I would 100%. All right. Instagram now sells a subscription called Instagram Plus. Doesn't that sound great?
1: Sounds expensive.
0: $3.99 a month. So if you pay it, You can watch someone else's stories without your name showing up on their viewer list.
1: That's weird.
0: You also get to see how many times people replayed your story and search your viewer list for one specific person. What do you think? Lurkers?
1: Yeah, that's okay. Weird. What is that a big thing?
0: Must be. I think it must be a big thing like with Gen Zers.
1: Okay. I mean, that's why they all have 64 accounts. Yes. Because I can go on Steelers Fan 84 and go watch all the stories I want and nobody knows I was there.
0: And now...
1: Now I can just pay $3 and I don't have to have all those accounts.
0: Guess what? Disney just raised their prices again.
1: To Disney Plus?
0: Yes. They went up $2.50 a month. It seems like every other month there's raising prices.
1: Well, I mean, it's ESPN, ABC is the same company. ESPN raises their prices every other minute.
0: Do they? How much is it now? How much are you paying now to watch football?
1: Oh, Jiminy. That's a lot. Because you got to have Amazon Prime for the Thursday night game. Then we have Hulu, and my Hulu grandfather went away.
0: Oh, it did?
1: I was one of the first people to sign up for Hulu Plus Live TV, and I got locked in at this introductory price of like $79.99, and it never went up. And the kids asked, can we get the commercial-free version? I'm like, no, because then it'll take away my price. It jumped to $111 a month this month.
0: Wow.
1: So $111 for Hulu Live Plus, or Hulu Live TV, whatever it's called. And then Netflix has football. So we have to pay for that. Who else? Is there anybody else? No, that's it. So we're looking at
0: YouTube?
1: $150 a month.
0: And then do you buy YouTube too?
1: Yeah, but a YouTube Premium doesn't have any football games.
0: I knew that.
1: Yet. They might have one game. They might have one game this year.
0: See, that's what I mentioned. I was looking forward to that one game. I mean, nothing says Kim Komando like football.
1: Sure, big fan.
0: It does.
1: He went on a sports radio station as a guest this week.
0: I don't know how that happened.
1: I don't know either.
0: They were talking about stuff before I came. I'm like, hey, I mean, they might as well be talking about, like, I don't know, like scientific research as far as I'm concerned.
1: They probably were talking about the Major League Baseball playoffs that are going right now. Well, you know that. Never mind.
0: Yankees.
1: Yeah, there you go. Good job.
0: Hey, SpaceX's giant Starship reached orbit for the first time this past week, carried 26 of the newest Starlink internet satellites, about the size of a Ford 150.
1: Okay.
0: Isn't that amazing, though, that they're able to get 26 of this on the... Did you watch that rocket go off?
1: Yeah, and they got 26 all on one.
0: That was fascinating to me. I want to go down there and see it. Would you go if I could get us a PR...
1: Oh, absolutely. 100,000%. I would go in a nanosecond.
0: I would love to do that, to go down and see a rocket launch. I'm going to work on that.
1: That would be awesome. And it's not far.
0: No.
1: Texas and California is where they launch from, right?
0: Yeah, I mean, your bus ride shouldn't take long.
1: Yeah. All right.
0: Talker Research surveyed 2,000 American adults. 11% admit that they've had a romantic or flirty chat with AI.
1: That's so funny.
0: Have you done that?
1: No. First, I don't even want to go down that road. There's a lot of things on the internet. If you need help in that direction, you don't need to go to ChatGPT.
0: Well, they're chat. Okay,
1: what's the prompt?
0: Do you think... I'll put that in the next newsletter.
1: Yeah, exactly.
0: Now, what do you think the split is between men and women who do this?
1: Of that 11%? I'll go 85% women.
0: 85% women?
1: Yeah.
0: 15% men, 8% women. You're spot on. What about the age group? Which age group is doing this the most?
1: 45 plus.
0: No, that's only 9%. Millennials, Gen Zers.
1: Okay.
0: Millennials, 16%. Gen Zers, 27%.
1: You were surprised that I got that right. Who buys romantic novels? You know, all those novels that all have Fabio on the cover that they sell for $4.84 at the grocery store. That's all women. Women like the text version of intimacy. Men like no texts, no talking, everything else.
0: I'll never forget, I was the den leader for Ian's scout troop.
1: Mm-hmm.
0: And in the back was this woman. And I said, and the boys were doing a presentation. And that her kid was up there. And I said, you might want to go up because little Johnny's at the top. She goes, oh, no, I'm sitting back here and I'm going to be reading. As a matter of fact, that's why I was late to the meeting, because I've just been reading this book I can't put down. And it's amazing. And I said, what are you reading? She said, 50 Shades of Grey.
1: Sure wasn't alone.
0: And then we were talking later on. She said, hey, listen, you know, do you think if your husband's going to be taking the boys up to scout camp, could they take my son, too? And I said, oh, you're not going? She said, no, I got the audiobook version.
1: 50 Shades of Grey?
0: I've been listening to it the whole way.
1: I can't parent.
0: I know. So they're going like, whoa, okay, welcome to the Scout Troop. Okay. Hey, still ahead, the sleeve number on your watch that's tied to 83 diseases, how to find yours, the Netflix button that kicks your ex off of that account, and 7 AI chatbots that now ride along in your car. I'm going to show you how to use them. That's all still to come. And your computer won't turn on. You press the button again, nothing. 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
0: 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Okay, so I'm going to tell you, we're going to do something different.
1: Okay.
0: Two stories.
1: Got it.
0: And it's a use of AI, and I want you to tell me which is real and which is fake.
1: One was written by AI and one was written by...
0: No, these are two uses of AI. But let me explain. You have picture day with the kids.
1: Mm-hmm.
0: And how much do school pictures cost now?
1: The package, I think the smallest package we could have bought was $28 a kid.
0: Okay. And you've got five. It's a lot.
1: Yeah.
0: It adds up. Okay. So this is two stories, and then you tell me which is real and which is fake.
1: Okay.
0: Story A is a school district is letting kids skip the boring blue background. For $7.50 more, the photographer's AI swaps any background that the kid wants in their school photo. They could be in outer space. They could be at the beach. They could be riding a dinosaur. The most popular pick so far is standing next to Taylor Swift.
1: Okay.
0: Okay.
1: For a school photo.
0: Okay. Or story B. A mom with some kids didn't want to pay for three sets of school photos. So she stood her kids against a plain wall at home, snapped photos on her phone, uploaded the pictures to ChatGPT and said, make these look like a school photo. And then seconds later, she had custom school portraits.
1: Okay.
0: So which story is true? And which story is fake?
1: Well, a school photo has a classic look. When you see, if you walk into somebody's house and they've got, you know, three kids and there's three pictures side by side hanging on the wall, you can tell, oh, those are their school photos. They must buy them every year.
0: Life touch.
1: And just put the first one in front and save them all behind. If you're floating in space or standing next to Taylor Swift, that's not a school photo. No parent's going to pay for that because you're going to ruin the ambiance, the feel of a school photo. So I'm going to say the second story is true. The first one is fake.
0: You are correct.
1: Thank you.
0: Now, some parents are even taking it further, is that they're getting the photographer's proof pictures, the ones that have the watermark on it.
1: Right.
0: And then uploading that to AI and say, can you scrub off that watermark for me?
1: This is brilliant.
0: That could break federal copyright law. The photographer owns the picture.
1: Then just take the kid again. I know I didn't do this. I know someone who had to go to a radio station event. And when they were there, the salesperson told this person, we're not going to name them, to make sure that they take 8 to 10 photos so they could get paid. And that person forgot.
0: Oh, no.
1: So that person went back and just took photos of the building and had a website. Add in all of the things that were supposed to be there and sent those to the salesperson.
0: Did it work?
1: Nope.
0: Oh, what happened?
1: They said, don't worry. The promotions people took all the photos for you.
0: Oh, nice.
1: It was pretty obvious that they were AI.
0: That's funny. Hey, that favorite password of yours, software cracks it in seconds. 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
2: 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You jolt awake and start thinking about fueling your gut? 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
8: Lisa Sky Hain loved working with people.
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0: 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All right, I really loved this next story that I saw. Is this gentleman got a free 3D printer from a friend, and then he started doing things like people do. They print out parts and dragons and jets and chess pieces. And then he found a design online that just changed everything. And Luke in Longville, Texas, thank you for what you're doing. And so tell everybody, I know what you're doing with that 3D printer, but tell everybody what you got going on.
13: Yeah, Kim, I really appreciate you letting me talk with you guys and kind of give some exposure to this nonprofit that I'm a part of. It's called Make Good, and they're based out of New Orleans, Louisiana. You know, good things come out of Louisiana, too. And these things are called toddler mobility trainers, and they call them TMTs. And they're basically 3D printed. It's a 3D printed mobility device that helps kids about ages 1 through 8 that have mobility issues like cerebral palsy, developmental dysplasia, spina bifida, and other mobility challenges like that. It lets them get on the move to kind of help just with their mobility. And it's all free to the families when they request one of these devices. And us makers, that's what we're called, just claim these builds and we get to printing for these families. And wow. It's just something that's really cool because, you know, for whatever reason, we can talk insurance or not, but they usually deny these things to these families like this, and they're out thousands of dollars for these chairs, not to mention how long it takes for them just to wait for the chair to be delivered. So it's just a really, really cool thing, and I'm glad I found it and am actually putting my 3D printers to good use instead of printing plastic garbage that goes into the landfill. So
1: if I was one of these families and I was in need of this chair, what would it cost me without insurance? Do you know?
0: $2,500, do you think, Luke?
13: It's probably at least $2,500 to $5,000, I would think. And you're probably going to get kind of a large device that isn't really portable, that isn't really conducive to a kid getting muscles and getting mobility and just doing everything that kids need to do. So this is where this is kind of filling in the gap.
1: Okay, so if it would charge a family anywhere from $2,500 to $5,000, what does it cost you to print one?
13: It can cost anywhere from about $200 to $500, depending on the type of filament that we use, the type of designs that the family wants, and things like that. But most families are just so ecstatic that they're getting one that they're just like, just give me pink or give me purple. Mm-hmm. But we like to kind of make it a cool thing for the kids.
0: Then have you had the opportunity to actually deliver a chair that you made to a family?
13: Yes, ma'am. I did. The first chair I made, I was able to deliver to a young girl named Lucy. And just to see their family, her family was just ecstatic, and Lucy was just smiling the entire time. And just to see how grateful they were that they were getting this device for free. And I've kept in touch with them. They've been able to, this summer, take her to like a splash pad, something they could never
0: how fabulous.
13: Do before. Because it can get, it's plastic, so it can get wet, and just, you know, it just is, it's really gave my printer a purpose, basically.
0: That is really, truly amazing. And so is there a waiting list for these kids?
13: Yes, currently it probably, right now there's about 1,000 devices, and this is international too. It's really blown up over the summer, but there's about 1,000 devices and 1,000 families waiting to get a device printed. And you know, it takes to print all of the parts, it takes one printer a continuous 2 to 3 weeks of printing.
1: Oh wow.
13: So it takes a long time to print. So that's about 200 to 300 hours of print time on a printer, which, you know, the life of a printer can go anywhere from 2,500 to 5,000 hours. So, you know, you can do the math there. But we print it, we assemble it, and then we deliver it. And it can take, you know, 2 weeks to a month, depending on how many printers you have and just how long it takes to assemble everything.
0: So how much is a 3D printer that you're using?
13: The one, I have two. They're both Bamboo Lab printers. Which are really, really good printers. I have my A1, which you can probably get fairly cheap now, maybe $300-$400. But I was able to use some of the funds from my GoFundMe from generous people to get a new Bamboo X2D, which that cost right under $1,000. but it's really sped up the process and allowed me to get my second chair out quicker.
0: Now, so, do you have a full time? Do you have a full time job, Luke?
13: Yes, ma'am. I'm a network engineer, so I appreciate what you're doing. That's why I say I'm a new fan, and you've been on air for, three decades?
0: Almost, yeah. Where have you been, Luke?
13: Seriously. I know. To stay relevant in the tech business for that long is pretty impressive, so kudos.
0: So if we wanted to donate, would we donate to the 3D Mobility Org as the show?
13: You can, or I have my own specific GoFundMe that I created that's specifically for this. Mm-hmm. And I believe I emailed the producer, so she has that. But there's also ways to do it, yes, at 3D-mobility.org.
0: Well, you know, Luke, how about from the show, we'll donate $500 for what you're doing. Would that help?
13: That would be amazing. That would fund probably two chairs.
0: Okay, perfect.
1: That's awesome.
0: You know what? Let's not do five. Let's do 1,000.
1: That's four chairs.
0: Let's do four chairs.
13: That's four chairs. That's four chairs.
0: Okay, we'll
13: that's
0: do,
13: awesome.
0: And we just need the Commando logo on the side. No kidding. I'm just teasing.
13: Hey, I'll do it.
0: No. You don't need to do that.
1: All right, just one of them.
0: I'm just giving you. You know, here's the reason why, Luke, is that you know Andrew always says that I do a lot of self promotion.
1: A little bit.
0: So
1: let's look around. How many times is the word Kim on the wall in this room?
0: It is my building.
1: That's true.
0: It is my show.
1: Mm-hmm.
0: Okay, so I was just saying that to catch a reaction from Andrew, which I did get. So, but I think what you're doing is fabulous. And so if people are listening and maybe they have a 3D printer that they want to start putting to use, because so many people buy mm-hmm. these printers and they push them off to the side.
1: Right.
0: And they collect dust if they want to donate one. With that, where would be the best place for our listeners and viewers to go to?
13: You can go to, I guess Facebook would be the easiest thing. I have a website, but so if you go to Facebook and search for Fabricate HQ, you'll find my business page I share the toddler mobility trainers and all that on there. So
0: okay,
13: I think
0: good.
13: That would be the best way.
0: All right, that's awesome.
13: It, so.
0: And I'll tell you what, we'll go ahead and we'll put that inside one of our newsletters as well.
1: Absolutely. This is so cool.
0: I thought that was really fabulous.
1: Wow. And just to watch those videos, those kids with the smiles on their faces getting around when probably they couldn't do it before.
0: You know what? I'd love when technology makes a difference.
1: Absolutely.
0: So your commute just got a co-pilot. If your car has Apple CarPlay, you can now talk to your AI chatbot right from your dashboard because they now work ChatGPT, Claude, Perplexity, Grok, Meta AI, Microsoft Copilot, and Apple's new Siri AI, which just works fabulously and flawlessly. But I think this is interesting that if when you're looking at Apple CarPlay, what doesn't work with it is Google Gemini.
1: Why not?
0: Competition.
1: Yeah.
0: So if you haven't done this already, you want to make sure that you update your iPhone to iOS 26.4. And then you want to tap a new voice chat, and then you can just talk through CarPlay, which I actually am driving. I talk to ChatGPT while I'm driving.
1: But don't you have to like do something in the background to activate ChatGPT? Because anytime I ask it a question, it says, do you want me to use ChatGPT for that? And then it says, you must go to preferences and change it to ChatGPT.
0: Well, no, we're talking through CarPlay.
1: Yeah, that's but through you CarPlay,
0: do,
1: yes, yeah.
0: But you do have to go in there. You're right, with the preferences.
1: Okay.
0: But I just think I get so much done driving and talking to ChatGPT. But I've always, I don't know about you, but I've always used my car time as a time to make phone calls or to do things. I don't
1: just
0: really
1: sit and think
0: that
1: you have a problem you need to solve. It's going to be quiet. No one's going to bother me. Nobody's going to ask for chicken nuggets. I can take that time and use it and be productive.
0: And do you ever pull out your phone and scroll while you drive?
1: I mean, of course.
0: I don't.
1: You never pull out your phone when you're driving.
0: No, I do have my phone out, but I don't sit there and scroll. I was thinking about that this morning because this woman in front of me is driving like a crazy person. And I went off to the side and she was like going from lane to lane.
1: Uh-huh.
0: And I go over there and you see her with the phone in front of her and she's scrolling. And I looked at her and I was like, I didn't want to say anything because I'm like, I don't know if she's nuts or whatever.
1: Right.
0: But I'm thinking like, you know what, put that away, especially you got a kid in the back.
1: Well, I mean, I'll search for like music or songs. I actually just started, this is funny, 2 days ago, I started, you know, I can use voice for the looking up music.
0: Yes,
1: and I start doing that now. So it'll be less, but I don't sit there on social media. No.
0: Siri, you ask her for music?
1: No. I go to the app and then I hit the microphone button and I do it myself.
0: Say, I know. I asked for top country hits.
1: And?
0: I had something like some song about the neon war.
1: Here's the top songs from the country of India.
0: Hater. Just hater. We're going to talk about how people are asking ChatGPT to show what the cops would haul out of their house. I tried it. You're not going to believe what they seized from me. And let me tell you about Raycon. There's something about fall that puts me in reset mode, getting organized, tackling projects, and getting back into just a regular schedule. 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
0: 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Rob in Ann Arbor, Michigan. Glad to have you with us, Rob.
18: Yeah, hello. Thank you. It's a great privilege. In fact, I've been listening to you, Kim, since the early 2000s, back in the day when my kids were young. They would either hear Kim Komando in our minivan or Car Talk. And so I've kind of, along with everybody else on this journey of discovering AI and how to use it in daily life. And at first, it was kind of more hobby related, photo editing or restoring historical family photos and delving into some cooking recipe stuff. And then I had a medical kind of scare, so I reached into getting some medical direction, which was very positive. So the thing I've been leery about and edging towards is financial inquiries. And I did tap my foot in by asking Chat some stocks and investing kind of questions based on what I was doing. And of course, it gives a disclaimer, like even a human does, that they're not a financial advisor and take this with a grain of salt, but blah, blah, blah. But my main question or what I'm leery about, so, you know, I have an accountant who does my taxes and they are in a different state. I'm originally from California, so they're still in California, but I'm in here in Michigan. And I got the paperwork and the forms to submit, and I was kind of like, oh, I wish we could get a better number here for...
0: Don't we all? Okay.
1: Yeah. So where's the other zero?
18: I wanted to ask you, what would be your advice or direction on uploading to chat those forms to submit and say, hey, based on the state I'm in and what you see here, is there anything we're missing as far as things to bring these numbers down?
0: Yeah, I know. Yes, I totally know where you're going. I mean, I went back and forth with my accountant this past week. You know, you can. I would turn off modeling, meaning improve the model for everybody. I'd redact anything that I could.
1: But it knows who you are.
18: Yeah, that's... Yes. I know some of these platforms, and I've played around with, as you've directed on your program, because 1 minute one is doing a great job at something, and then now they suck at it, and then you find another platform, whether it's Gemini or any of the others, Claude, and they get really good or better at it. So is there one that's better with this kind of stuff? And two, don't they all remember everything, or they know kind of everything you've submitted, and they're connected probably in ways that you're not even submitting information? But it's like, how much financial... I'm leery about now handing over financial information.
0: And you're right to be leery of that. Mm-hmm. You are right. As far as which model's the best at financial right now, I would probably lean towards, I was doing research, I'd say Perplexity. If I was looking at financial, maybe ChatGPT. Gemini seems to be dragging right now. I don't know if you're finding the same thing.
18: Yeah.
0: And Claude is really good if you need to write and to do projects. Okay. That's where I'm leaning towards. And I may use Gemini just as a check, but then maybe the model isn't as up to date. But I routinely have open in my browser Claude, ChatGPT, Gemini, and Perplexity.
1: And you just bounce back and forth from all of them?
0: Yeah, to see what it is. But and I get what you're saying as far as with taxes. I think everybody's listening right now. They are feeling the same pain because the deadline is here, obviously. And even if you file an extension, maybe what I might do is instead of giving it the actual forms is to give it a hypothetical situation to say, this is my brother or sister who asked for my advice.
1: My sister's ex-boyfriend's cousin.
18: For a friend.
0: Yes, exactly. I did that. Not on my taxes, but on another financial situation because I didn't want it to know that it was me. So you're asking, I would try asking for a friend.
18: It sounds like, are you leaning towards trying this for your personal, or are you still on the fence about it? Because if you are, I wondered if you might, in your newsletter, create a prompt, because you've helped us on so many prompts with so many projects.
0: You know what? I'll do that this week.
18: Okay.
0: And I'll actually try it on myself. And then depending upon what happens, I'll send it to Brian, my accountant. And say, here, Brian.
18: And then I do need, and you can do this offline too, but I am needing more direction with the whole, the masking or the what to blot out or...
1: redact.
18: Yeah, the redact.
0: Yeah, and also turn off improving the model for everyone. And privacy settings. Well, I'll work through all of that good stuff.

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0: I always like these ChatGPT prompts that go viral.
18: Okay. And which one is this?
0: This is a newer one. You say, create a fictional image of police officers standing in front of the items seized during a recent house search. And base the seized items on everything you know about me. I actually put this image inside of our newsletter, and you can see my image right there.
18: Yes, a lot of computers.
0: A lot of two golden retrievers. A lot of
18: Is this
0: stuff.
18: Based on an image of your house or just of what it knows?
0: Just everything that it knows about me.
18: Okay.
0: So I have a couple of Louis Vuitton bags, enough to worry an insurance adjuster.
18: What are you doing so wrong that they had to take your dogs?
0: I don't know. I love my dogs.
18: Come on, Kim.
0: So you should try this. And in case you need the prompt again, just head over to commando.com. It's right there on the homepage. And if you haven't already, be sure to join the millions who get our free newsletters at getkim.com.
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0: and good morning. You're listening to Let's Garden with Scott Berline. It's Saturday, and I have a cold. My voice is weird. My head is clogged. I will do my best to broadcast in a professional manner and talk about gardens in a way that's smart. Sarah, do you think that's possible?
1: Well, we'll find out, and I'll try to jump in as well.
0: Save my butt when you see things going wrong, going downhill, spiraling down.
1: It's going to take a team, I think.
0: 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And you're a beekeeper, owner of Verdigris Plant Farm, and a mom of two little rugrats.
1: Yes. Mm-hmm. All of that keeps me pretty busy.
0: Keeps you busy.
1: Mm-hmm.
0: Yeah. I'm pretty busy, too.
1: You are.
0: I am also a certified arborist, but you're not.
1: I am.
0: Okay.
1: That's a test I haven't taken.
0: I'm a landscape technician, but I only have the one credit, not all three. So I'm not a master.
1: I'll hold that over you, Scott.
0: I do have awards from my writing.
1: That's good.
0: That's good. Those are on, what is it? A Garden Rant blog site and also in Horticulture Magazine, two columns.
1: Mm-hmm.
0: And what else am I? I'm confused. I'm lonely. I'm up early.
1: You're just a big plant dork like me.
0: That's right. Just here in the morning trying to make a good broadcast for everybody to enjoy.
1: Well, I'm looking forward to talking plants. I always like it.
0: Yep. It's always good. We have Craig Grabo coming on a little bit later. He is a turf expert. So finally, I'm going to get schooled on turf.
1: Okay. I could get schooled on turf too.
0: Yeah. Yeah. Because, you know, a lot of people think, oh, you're a horticulturist. You know about turf.
1: Yeah, but that's not necessarily true.
0: It's not true. Yeah, it's a lot of horticulturists have problems with turf. They want more gardens,
1: right?
0: Less turf.
1: Yeah.
0: And, you know, we have, you know, the issues of how much synthesized fertilizer you put down, mm-hmm. the weed killers and everything.
1: Yeah.
0: So Craig will set us straight on what's good to do and what's not.
1: Yeah, I think a good patch of turf in a garden can really help the garden design.
0: In a lot of ways.
1: Yeah.
0: You know, and they're the perfect pathway through a garden,
1: mm-hmm.
0: or a very good one.
1: Nice edge to set off your beds.
0: And that's becoming more and more of a thing because as more of this like new naturalism type gardens come in that
1: mm-hmm.
0: sort of look like a garden, kind of look like a weedy patch, depending on your point of view.
1: Yeah.
0: Having, you know, that edge of turf shows that it was intended.
1: Yes.
0: And that is what all it takes sometimes to make the HOA happy or your neighbors happy.
1: Yeah. And it's important to have clear paths of movement through a space and, you know, like lines mm-hmm. of sight, and turf is great for that.
0: Yes.
1: Anything that all you have to do is mow, you know, you don't have to worry about weeding necessarily, although you can get really into making sure that your turf is nice and thick, and I'm sure we'll talk about that.
0: Yeah.
1: But it's a good way to manage areas and reduce your maintenance and also improve your garden.
0: Yeah. And then after Craig, we'll have Joe Boggs join us. Everybody loves Joe.
1: He's always fun.
0: I have no idea what he's going to talk about.
1: Yeah, you know, we just put a quarter in him and let him go.
0: that's great. Our number, 800-823-8255. We'll take your calls anytime through the broadcast. But for now, let's go ahead and get started on our selected days of
1: okay
0: for October. Today is what, October 3rd? First week of October.
1: Mm-hmm.
0: So I started to look
1: like really fall now.
0: It's really suddenly the switch got turned.
1: Mm-hmm.
0: Yeah, it's pretty amazing.
1: Yeah.
0: And it's nice. I like fall.
1: It's October. Now we got to get serious.
0: Yeah. Yeah. It's the end of the season is in sight.
1: Mm-hmm.
0: Yeah. For better or for worse.
1: Yes.
0: And yeah. Oh, you know what we need to talk about before we get to these days up?
1: What's that?
0: The fat bears.
1: Oh, the fat bears.
0: The fat bears, because they're seeing the end of the season and they're preparing really well for it right now.
1: Oh my gosh, the Fat Bears are amazing.
0: Yeah. So Backpack was the winner this year, right?
1: Yeah. So somebody sent me something in a group text about these Fat Bears and I was like, what? So I go onto the website and I learned about it. For those of you who have not been following the Fat Bears, there's a contest in Alaska and you can vote. There was knockout style voting in rounds. You could fill out a bracket for which bear you thought was going to be the fattest.
0: Yeah.
1: Sort of
0: like the NCAA tournament.
1: Yeah, exactly like that. So you've got before pictures of the skinny bears at the beginning of the season. And then there were live cams.
0: Oh, yeah.
1: Where you could check in on your bear.
0: Catching one salmon after another.
1: Yeah. It's amazing. They just sit there and they just kind of lean over and open their mouth. And
0: the fish and the obliges fish by just
1: jumps in.
0: Jumping right in the mouth.
1: Like, wow.
0: I try so hard to catch a fish. Maybe I should stand by a stream with my mouth open.
1: They literally just let the food jump into their mouth. It's amazing.
0: Yeah. Now you were in, well, so how much did the winner gain?
1: Oh.
0: Backpack.
1: I don't know how much the winner gained, but I think the winner was supposed to be like 1,200 pounds.
0: 1,200 pounds.
1: When he was done.
0: So, we were talking before the show and I was saying that, you know, for those of us who are a little overweight, we should just hibernate and stay comatose until all that weight has gone away.
1: You know, there are moments when I could just find a hollow tree and curl up for the winter.
0: Yeah.
1: Yeah.
0: That sounds so nice right now.
1: It is amazing that this gigantic animal just goes on standby mode for months and months. You know what the most amazing thing to me is?
0: What's that?
1: They give birth.
0: While comatose?
1: While in their hibernation state. So, I mean, bears have it made, you know?
0: Are they in a bath of warm water?
1: No, it's like it just gets taken care of. They wake up to their cute little cubs.
0: Yeah.
1: You know,
0: all nestled on their chest.
1: It's like nature has really hit it out of the park with the bear. You know, it's like they eat for months and months and months.
0: Yeah.
1: And they sleep for months and months and months. And somehow their biology can handle that without getting heart disease or all of the negative health effects that come with that.
0: I wish I was a bear.
1: Have. So it's like, we got to get science on that.
0: We do.
1: And then, you know, they don't have to deal with pain of childbirth. I've had two kids. So yeah, I'm thinking, this is nature is amazing. When are humans going to start getting this skill set?
0: I don't know. You know, you just go into hibernation, turn on AI to run your life.
1: Yeah.
0: The thermostat right where you want it. Snuggle down in a pile of blankets.
1: I'm sure there's no downsides.
0: And sleep. And some of us give birth. Sounds really good.
1: Yeah.
0: We got to go to break. We're going to do that. We'll come back. We'll do these national days of. You're listening to Let's Garden with Scott Berline. Stay tuned.

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0: And welcome back. You are listening to Let's Garden with Scott Berline. I am Scott Berline, and I have a cold. That's why I might sound so weird. I am trying to keep it together. It's going to be hard. Sarah,
1: you got this.
0: I've got it. Sarah, how are you this morning? You got a cold?
1: I'm getting over a cold, actually. Yeah, I'm still a little scratchy, but I'm basically good.
0: Basically good. That's good to hear.
1: It is still 6:19 in the morning, so there's that.
0: That's right.
1: Yeah.
0: That's right. So let's get through these national days of why? Because I think that it's necessary.
1: Okay.
0: Yeah. All right. But I got angry when I started looking at these things. There's, you know, September was bereft of national days of for whatever reason. There were just a handful of them. I turned to October, over 100 national months of for October. That's too many. And yeah, most of them were really preachy or dreary or sad. So I was like, that doesn't make good radio. No. So I'm going to do a selected list of national days of and national months of. So this is October now suddenly, and it's National Rhubarb Month. So I had to bring that up because it's part of horticulture. Rhubarb. It's
1: Why is it National Rhubarb Month now?
0: I don't know.
1: Wouldn't it be when you're harvesting the rhubarb and having the pies and everything?
0: Maybe. It's just all these seem very random to me sometimes. There's going to be some more random ones coming up.
1: Okay.
0: Here's a really random one.
1: Okay.
0: National Rhizomes and Persimmons Month.
1: Wait.
0: That's right. That's what I thought.
1: Wait. Is persimmon even a rhizomatous? It's a tree.
0: No.
1: It's not.
0: It will send up suckers, but that's a stretch by any sense.
1: Right. That's what I'm thinking. I mean, it's like a bunch of plant nerds just had magnetic poetry.
0: We're drinking one night.
1: plant terms, and they just picked two. out of a
0: hat. Spun a wheel. It celebrates the culinary applications of rhizomes and persimmons. So ginger, turmeric, arrowroot, lotus root, taro, yams. Those are all the rhizomes.
1: Yeah.
0: And then there's persimmons. And there's no correlation. You might as well have rhizomes and bananas month.
1: Yeah, all of those that you just said are Asian species, right?
0: Yeah.
1: And then persimmon is an American tree.
0: Well, there's an Asian form of it,
1: too. There's an Asian form. Yeah. Okay.
0: Rhizomes and rock gut whiskey month. That would make as much sense. Rhizomes and catfish month. It's just out of, you know, it's just crazy. Anyway, I don't know. Somebody pushed it through. It got approved.
1: Wow.
0: Rubber stamped. I don't know.
1: Where do you find these things?
0: On the internet.
1: Okay.
0: Yeah.
1: Yeah.
0: So today is the first week. Well, this is the first week of October. Again, none of them were fun. There were a bunch of them. They were all like diseases and injury, you know, like head wound week, National Head Wound Week. And so I just skipped to the one that only seemed good to me, National Chili Week.
1: Yeah, that's good.
0: It's a good time of year for chili.
1: It is a good time of year for chili.
0: Okay.
1: I thought about making chili this week.
0: I made it last week.
1: Okay.
0: Yeah, and it was good. Mm. It came in just perfectly. It was a cold, rainy day.
1: Mm.
0: Ah, you got to have chili on those kind of days. Saturday, today, October 3rd, National Boyfriend Day. Finally, the dudes get a day. All year long, it's been National Ladies Day, National Girls Out Day, National Girlfriend Day. Now, finally, the dudes. Just the boyfriends, though.
1: I want to know, like, who made that and what was the motivation behind it?
0: Probably a very lonely guy. it's also a National Play Outside Day. And I was like, this happens all the time. How many national days of for play outside can we possibly have? And then I read that it's the first Saturday of every month.
1: Oh.
0: So gardening is play.
1: Yeah.
0: Get out and garden. Tomorrow, Sunday, October 4th, National 10-4 Day. Good buddy.
1: Roger that.
0: Roger that. I gotcha. Cinnamon Bun Day and Golf Lovers Day. You know, I don't play golf. I haven't played in a long time. But, you know, golf courses can be just gorgeous.
1: You know, I worked at a golf course in my 20s. And I get why people like to play golf. I enjoyed working there. You know, the mist coming up in the morning, certain times of day.
0: The views, the vistas.
1: The views. And it's a nice sport. It's a sport that's connected with the landscape. I am not a golfer. I did try to play golf when I worked there, and it did not go well.
0: No, it's one of the sports you have to play routinely for it to be any fun, I think.
1: Yeah, the muscle memory was not there at all, and it didn't feel intuitive at all to me.
0: So embarrassing when you shank a stroke.
1: Is that when you miss it completely?
0: No, that's when you barely hit it, and it goes whistling off to the left or right, and hit somebody on another.
1: What's it called when you just miss the ball completely? Do they even have a term for people
0: probably
1: that bad?
0: Because that's the same thing in baseball. Maybe whiff.
1: Okay.
0: You whiffed.
1: I was only whiffing.
0: You were whiffing. Yeah. That's a good reason not to play golf anymore.
1: Yeah.
0: Maybe you could caddy for someone and enjoy the views and the mist.
1: No,
0: I have to worry about playing.
1: My role on a golf course is pruning and plant care.
0: Yeah.
1: Yeah.
0: Sunday is also National Vodka Day. Seems like an odd one for a Sunday, but who am I to judge? Monday, the 5th, do something nice day. Again, this is one that recurs or in some form or another. And I'm like, if we listened to these days, if we behaved according to these days,
1: right,
0: we wouldn't need so much reminding.
1: It kind of undermines it that they could. It's like, a little desperate. It's like, yeah, really, just be nice.
0: It's like that nagging mom, saying the same things over and over.
1: In one ear and out the other.
0: Monday's also Apple Betty Day. So I think I've had that before, but it's tart apples, sliced, sweetened, buttered, add cinnamon, spice, crumbs, and bake.
1: Yeah.
0: Simple and easy and good.
1: Sounds like you can't mess that up.
0: I mean, when you got sweetened and buttered apples.
1: Yeah.
0: Whew. It's Get Funky Day, and I looked it up. It's funky like dancing, not like smelling odd.
1: Good.
0: Yep. Child Health Day. Get them outside. Mm-hmm. Give them a radish. Make them eat a radish. You're not coming inside until you finish your rapid. Rhode Island Day on Monday. Rhode Island is our smallest state. It gets a big shout out. Yay, Rhode Island.
1: Yay, Rhode Island.
0: You wealthy paradise, you. Tuesday the 6th, National Taco Day. Coaches Day. Coaches, boy. I had some bad ones when I was a kid. They were reliving their childhood. Showing how they could be major league material.
1: Got
0: by
1: it.
0: Teaching a bunch of seventh
1: That's
0: graders.
1: Yeah,
0: it's bad.
1: A good coach is a wonderful thing.
0: It is. And they need to rewire the thinking of some of those coaches.
1: That's true, I'm sure.
0: It's National Noodle Day on Tuesday.
1: Oh, we have Noodle Day every Thursday in my house.
0: Do you? With radishes or
1: no radishes.
0: It's also Mad Hatter Day. And I'll tell you what, if I see somebody roaming around on Tuesday in a Mad Hatter costume and they get in my way, it isn't going to be pretty.
1: You're not going to celebrate that day?
0: I do not celebrate.
1: You're going to squash that
0: day. I don't wear costumes. I don't like people who wear costumes. And I'm always on the edge of violence. Always.
1: I'm glad that you're warning me of this, Scott. I'm learning so much.
0: It's also Plus Size Appreciation Day, and I'm like, hey, all you skinny people, it's plus size people like me that make you look good. Orange Wine Day? What? That sounds horrible.
1: I don't know.
0: And Fruit at Work Day. And it's like, fruit at work. Okay, that's fine.
1: Fruit?
0: Fruit. At work. As long as you're not cooking fish in the company microwave, I'm okay with whatever else you eat. You're listening to Let's Garden with Scott Berline. We'll finish out these dang things when we come back, and we'll start talking plants right after that. So stay tuned. We'll be right back.

0: Welcome back. You're listening to Let's Garden with Scott Berline. It's a nice, beautiful fall October morning. And a good time to talk about plants. Fall is a great time to grow and plant and prune and just get out there in the garden. The temperatures start to get a little bit better.
1: Nice to be in the garden.
0: It's nicer to be in the garden, yeah, especially after a summer like this with the heat. You know, it's just so hard to get out there. But anyway, we got to finish these National Days of so we can really get in there and talk about plants.
1: All right.
0: So we're up to Wednesday, so we only have three more.
1: Okay.
0: Wednesday the 7th. It's Chocolate Covered Pretzel Day.
1: Mm-hmm.
0: Inner Beauty Day.
1: Beauty Day.
0: I think most of my beauty is inner.
1: Well, you know, we have what we have, you know, and
0: you work with what we've got.
1: We work with what we've got.
0: Yeah.
1: I prefer inner beauty anyway.
0: Do you?
1: I do.
0: Huh.
1: Yeah.
0: Yeah.
1: I don't want like a jerk.
0: Right.
1: You know, like a really good looking jerk. Like who likes those people?
0: No. And it seems like, well, I'm not going to say that. I'm not going to say what I was going to say. I will say that Wednesday is also Pumpkin Seed Day.
1: Pumpkin Seed?
0: Pumpkin Seed Day. So you can eat those. You toast them with butter.
1: Yeah, they're good.
0: They're okay. And it's also National Coffee with a Cop Day.
1: Coffee with a cop?
0: With a cop.
1: Oh, okay. Like a police officer.
0: Just see a cop, give him a coffee.
1: Okay.
0: Buy him a coffee if he's at Starbucks or...
1: Mm-hmm.
0: It's also Frappe Day. Is that how you say it? Frappe? Frappe?
1: Frappe, I thought.
0: Frappe, yeah. And I'm thinking, well, it's Frappe Day and Coffee with a Cop Day. You know, offer a cop a frappe. You know, say, officer, can I buy you a frappe? It's like, up against the wall, agitator. It's also LED Light Day, Propane Day, and Random Acts of Poetry Day. And I wrote a poem to celebrate Random Acts of Poetry. Here it goes.
1: All right.
0: Roses are red. See, it starts with horticulture. Violets are blue. It stays with horticulture. There are never enough national days about gardening, so I'm going to sue.
1: Wow. Where's that chicken?
0: there he is. Yeah.
1: Oh, dear.
0: Thursday, the 8th, Flutter Nutter Day. I'm pleading in ignorance.
1: What is it?
0: It looked like a sandwich made of goo in the picture.
1: Oh, okay.
0: Yeah.
1: I thought it was Fluffer Nutter.
0: You're right. Fluffer Nutter.
1: Fluffer Nutter. Okay.
0: Fluffer Nutter. Hero Day, National Hero Day, Pierogi Day, and Touch Tag Day, which sounds to me like a quick way to wind up in HR. And wrap it up finally, Friday the 9th, National Moldy Cheese Day. Turns out, most of that mold, maybe not all of it, is edible.
1: Just because you can eat something doesn't mean that you should.
0: Yeah. This is the one day of the year when fuzzy is a feature, not a failure. It's like, I'm not eating fuzzy mold no matter what.
1: No.
0: Yeah.
1: No.
0: It's also finally to wrap it completely up, Curious Events Day. Celebrate the unexplained, like, why the hell does Scott Berline have a radio show?
1: There's so many questions just never have the answers.
0: Yeah. All right. Let's finally get into plants. How are you feeling about that, Sarah Geiger-Bean?
1: I'm feeling good.
0: You're feeling good. Also, hey, 800-823-8255. Call us if you want to with questions or your favorite plants right now. And all these plants I've got photos of on the Facebook page. So check out Let's Garden with Scott Berline. The Let's is L-E-T apostrophe S with Scott Berline, B-E-U-E-R-E-L-I-N-E. And and you'll see all the pictures and links, and you can also comment and ask questions. So I'll start it off.
1: Okay.
0: I'm going to say sumac, since it's kind of a group. There's like three of them, four of them really, that are native to our area.
1: Mm-hmm.
0: And I like them all. What I want to talk about the most are staghorn, smooth, or shining sumacs.
1: Mm-hmm.
0: Three species. They're all pretty similar.
1: Yeah.
0: But they're suckering shrubs, which means they will overrun a beautiful little perennial bed. You don't want to use them there. They treat them like bamboo in a way.
1: Like,
0: that's how, if you can mow around it, if you can prevent it from spreading somehow. I always think these would be great plants for parking lot island beds.
1: Yeah.
0: Which, you know, they plant the tree, it dies, they replace it, it dies, it replaces, you know. Mm-hmm. If you put a sumac in there, these are really tough plants.
1: Yeah, it'll just live forever.
0: It'll live forever. If a truck runs over it, it'll just sprout again.
1: Yeah.
0: Yep. And the fall color is absolutely amazing.
1: Yes.
0: So all of those, that would be staghorn sumac, Rus typhina, smooth sumacs, Rus glabra, and shining sumac is Rus coppolina.
1: Yeah, I love the sumacs. I have the tiger eye sumac in my home property, and we also have it in the headquarter gardens at Wimberg.
0: It's a beautiful yellow form.
1: Oh, so pretty. And the fall color is just fantastic. But I saw something this year that kind of surprised me on that. And I think it has to do with the fact that we just had so much rain.
0: Yeah.
1: This year, it started developing leaf symptoms, I want to say late spring, and all the leaves fell off, and I wasn't worried about it because it's a sumac, you know, it's not going to die.
0: No.
1: And it's currently resprouting, so I might get a little bit of fall color, but I mean, it's one of those plants where even if a fungal disease knocks out all of the leaves, it's... You don't have to worry about this plant as long as it's well established.
0: Right, right. So what's your next plant or your plant?
1: So I am growing lantana, which is very basic, but I'm growing hot-blooded mega red, which is a new variety to me. Mm-hmm. And I just got some plants from a friend of mine who had extras, and I just threw a few of these in the ground. They are not on irrigation. Mm. The sprinkler does not hit them. I maybe watered them two or three times in the beginning.
0: Yeah, lantanas are so drought tolerant.
1: Yeah, and I just ignored them all year. And
0: except for their beauty.
1: Except for their beauty.
0: Right.
1: And they were a little bit slow starting this year because we had the heat was a little bit slow in arriving. Mm. But as soon as the heat hits, you know, they just explode. And this variety is, it's almost like a little shrub, you know, 18 to 24 inches, and it works well in the landscape. I've grown them a lot in pots, but I really like what this is doing in the landscape. It's just, you know, a little spot of color, well placed, does a lot.
0: The interesting thing about lantana is that I don't know what below where you get a killer frost. Mm-hmm. It's a perennial. So in Florida, it grows as a shrub, and it's really kind of a noxious thing. It's somewhat invasive. It is invasive or close to invasive. And so you don't want to grow it there, maybe as an annual if you cut it back.
1: Right.
0: There
1: were ground cover beds of it at the golf course I worked at in Georgia.
0: Okay.
1: Yeah.
0: Yeah. Great one for pollinators.
1: Great one for pollinators. Yeah. But here we're not even close to the hardiness zone on lantana.
0: I think you can go at least to zone 8, right?
1: Yeah,
0: probably even further.
1: Yeah, and I've heard people overwintering them. I'd be curious if anyone out there has overwintered it successfully. Call in and
0: 800-823-8255.
1: Yeah, let us know how you've done it. I have tried, but sort of half-heartedly tried, you know, kind of put it with my tropicals, and it just shriveled up, and I think the spider mites got it. But just a wonderful plant and low maintenance plant that loves the heat.
0: Yeah, I love it. I love it. My next plant is another woody. It's a shrub, hydrangea cordifolia or oak leaf hydrangea. It's very popular. It's out there in many different forms. I like ruby slippers. I like the Gatsby series. There's not any of them that I don't like, really. And some are just smaller than others, so they fit better in a garden. So they range anywhere from like topping out at 5 or 6 feet to 15 or 20, maybe even. And just great plants because they start out with beautiful foliage, green, really sweet. They open really nice with the fuzzy leaf.
1: Oh, yeah. It's such a cool up-close plant in the springtime.
0: And then you get the flowers, which are fantastic, which fade into beautiful seed heads. And now you start this long, slow burn of fall color.
1: Oh, the fall color.
0: Yeah. It's not like this scarlet red, like a maple or anything. They're more burgundies and more of a richer red.
1: And it's a spread of colors. It's sort of mottled. You get reds and purples and a little bit of oranges. And it's fantastic.
0: And it lasts forever. It's starting now. And I think you can see fall color on that into up to Thanksgiving probably.
1: Mm-hmm.
0: Yeah. So that's one of mine. Zone 5 to 9 mm-hmm. on that one. Sun or shade. The more shady it gets, the more thin and wispy.
1: Mm-hmm.
0: I saw it in Tennessee in the wild, growing in a thick forest.
1: Really?
0: It was just a skinny little stem just sort of winding yeah. its way up. Just hoping one day that a tornado or something wipes out all the trees and gives it a chance. But so it's really adaptable and a great plant.
1: Mm-hmm.
0: What's your next one?
1: My next plant is hardy banana, Musabastiu.
0: Mm-hmm.
1: I have some at my new property, and I don't know how long they've been in the ground. I think a while. The previous owner told me that she just cuts it to the ground every year. It dies to the ground here. And they, sure enough, they just shot right back up mm-hmm. in the springtime. And these things are incredible. I have a pergola off my back deck, and it is taller than the pergola now.
0: Mm-hmm.
1: The leaves are just gigantic, and it forms a semi-transparent green wall around
0: oh, yeah.
1: my patio. And just what a wonderful thing. And you don't even have to dig these up and bring them in and overwinter where yeah. we are.
0: I used to hear about people going to all kinds of trouble to put a wire cage around them, bunch of fluffy leaves, but I'm not even sure that's necessary.
1: I don't think so.
0: Yeah.
1: I didn't put extra mulch or anything on them this
0: yeah.
1: past winter, and it got cold.
0: It did.
1: We had a lot of snow,
0: yeah,
1: which might have helped.
0: And we're zone 6, so up north, more north, you're going to have to do something with them.
1: Mm-hmm.
0: I also think it's really important to put them in a protected site. Otherwise, those big leaves turn into sails and they get all tattered.
1: Yeah, I was expecting more of that. And surprisingly, I have not had much of the shredding on the leaves. Mm-hmm. But, you know, I lived in Paraguay and they grow bananas there and everything. Mm-hmm. And all the bananas there, they just get this fringed look. The leaves are kind of designed to tear in high winds. It doesn't really hurt the plant, but just a natural adaptation.
0: Interesting. Yeah. Well, let's take a break. When we come back, we'll finish out some more favorite plants right now. Stay tuned for that. 800-823-8255, or you can reach out and listen to old past shows on our podcast. Just Google Let's Garden with Scott Berline, or find it on any one of your favorite sources of podcasts. We'll be right back. We'll be right back.

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0: Welcome back. I'm here with Sarah Geiger-Beam. You're listening to Let's Garden with Scott Berline. I'm here with Sarah Geiger-Beam. Going to repeat that. I'm here with Sarah Geiger-Beam.
1: I'm right here.
0: And you're right there. And we are talking favorite plants right now. And I think, whose turn is it?
1: I think it's yours.
0: My turn. Okay. So I wanted to mention a little blue stems.
1: Oh, yeah.
0: They're really hitting their peak right now when they start to change to a rainbow of different colors. You know, it's a 3 or 4 foot high grass.
1: Depends on the cultivar, but yeah.
0: A lot of them have an issue of staying upright through the season if they're not in really spare soil and not mixed in around with other plants. They're native. They're from the prairies. But if you choose carefully, there's like standing ovation stays up pretty well.
1: That's my favorite.
0: That is my favorite too. Although I do like this one new one called Ha Ha Tonka.
1: Oh, that's a great one too.
0: Yeah. So all of them catch the light. It's a great place to put, you know, where you can see them backlit. Because they move in the wind really well and backlit shows off all the colors, the beauty. Even in the summer, the foliage is pretty blue. And then now it starts to just turn from blue to purple and all these different in-between colors.
1: It's like a kaleidoscope in the fall.
0: So beautiful. And with Ha Ha Tonka, it has like a hairy leaf and stem as opposed to more smooth with some of the others.
1: Yeah, there's those little spits that come out of the axils and look like almost like little tiny dandelion seeds.
0: Yeah. And boy, does that catch the backlight really, really nicely. So that's a cool one. It's a little bit harder to find than some of the others, but worth seeking out. And definitely, I'm not knocking. Standing ovation is a great one
1: That stays upright. Yeah. But the Ha Ha Tonka is really the only one that has that effect with the fuzziness. And I caught a glimpse of it at the zoo. There was some planted near the guest parking lot.
0: The Cincinnati Zoo and Botanical Garden.
1: Yeah. And there was a dew on in the morning, and in the morning light, it was just fantastic, just glittering in the morning light.
0: It's gorgeous. I didn't realize this, but it was selected by Cassian Schmidt and Pete Adolf.
1: Oh, yeah.
0: Yeah, it was found actually in, or its forerunner, you know, from which they bred or selected, was found in Ha Ha Tonka State Park in Missouri.
1: Oh, okay.
0: So I was wondering where that name came from because it's so different.
1: Yeah.
0: And it turned out to be that part. I don't know why.
1: It's a memorable name.
0: It is a memorable name because, you know, Tonka. Everybody loves Tonka trucks.
1: Yeah, and everybody loves Ha Ha.
0: Ha Ha, yeah. Easy to remember. What's your next plant?
1: I have Alternanthera. A variety called Little Ruby caught my eye this week. It's growing at Spring Grove Cemetery. And I'm familiar with Alternanthera as a component in mixed container designs.
0: Okay.
1: The foliage, you know, you can get purple varieties, you can get sort of chartreuse varieties, and it's just a nice filler. But what really impressed me about this variety, first of all, it's in a difficult site. I used to take care of these beds, so I know that the light level is
0: getting baked.
1: Yeah, so yeah. It's along a mausoleum, and on the east side gets more sun, and the west side is a bit more shady, and the soil is compacted. It's a narrow bed against a building between a sidewalk, and this plant managed to be even and consistent throughout the entire bed. And it's like when a plant can do that catches my eye because there's very few plants that could survive that. Yeah.
0: Yeah. And that's a problem when, you know, architects design, hey, I'm going to put this 2 foot garden bed along the face of this building. It's a foliage plant. You're not going to bloom for you, I don't think. I can't recall ever seeing a bloom, but the foliage is just, well, in all of them, it's either ruby red, bright red, or kind of a purple.
1: Yeah.
0: Yeah.
1: Yeah. And like I said, I've always thought of it as kind of a filler, but this impressed me because it's like, okay, this could actually be an annual planting of a ground cover if you just wanted something more subdued. And in front of the mausoleum, I was thinking, it's like, what would I have put in there? Because it's just a strange spot. It's this narrow bed. There's this big, you know, rectilinear building, and maybe the starkness is the point of it. Typically, my instinct would be to break up that wall, but maybe the starkness is the point of it. But it just, you know, it was just this solid purple line that kind of offset all of the neutrals, and I thought it was effective.
0: Yeah.

0: Yeah.
1: A little shade. And they grow easily and well. You are listening to Let's Garden with Scott Berline. We'll be back after the break. You want to stay tuned, I'm sure.

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12: The Red State Blitz continues. I'm Carmen Roberts, Fox News. President Trump hits the campaign stage in Vandalia, Ohio tonight as he tries to drum up support for Republican candidates. He's expected to repeat the message he shared last night in Mobile, Alabama.
13: I'm asking you to pretend that I'm on the ballot.
12: In Ohio, Republican incumbent Senator John Husted faces a tough challenge from his Democratic opponent, former Senator Sherrod Brown.
14: The chair of the Ohio Republican Party says President Trump is the best messenger against Brown, saying the Ohio GOP is thrilled to welcome the president back to Ohio, a place he has never lost an election. He is forever welcome here. But Fox News polls indicate there are concerns that Husted's ties to President Trump is exactly what could hurt him in this election. Many folks in Ohio feel negatively about the economy. The president is aware of that, so now he's announcing in just days millions of seniors will receive $90 checks to help pay for Medicare Part B premiums.
12: Fox's Madeline Rivera reporting. The co-pilot accused of trying to hijack an Israel-bound Fly Dubai flight has been identified, and we're learning that he was previously grounded by Oman Air over concerns about his extremist views. Fox's Jeff Paul reports from Tel Aviv.
15: Israel is also involved in this investigation, with Prime Minister Benjamin Netanyahu saying this.
16: The attacker underwent Islamist radicalization. He intended to crash the plane along with its passengers. We are investigating now whether he was sent, and whoever sent him will pay a high.

0: And welcome back. You're listening to Let's Garden with Scott Berline. 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You're also owner of Verdigris Plant Farm.
1: Yep. Lots of plants.
0: Lots of plants. Lots and lots of plants. And a beekeeper and a former Peace Corps volunteer.
1: Mm-hmm.
0: And soon, coming up, we have Craig Grabo joining us. And he's a turf expert,
1: mm-hmm.
0: and we're not.
1: So I am not, but I've been sort of in the orbit of the turf people.
0: You have
1: at Spring Grove and
0: yeah.
1: at the golf course, mm-hmm. and you know, so I saw some of it, but I was never responsible for knowing what to do.
0: Yeah, when it comes to turf, I have to admit I'm pretty ignorant, and it's willfully ignorant. I've chosen not to learn about turf until today. Well, lately I've been boning up a little bit. But I am looking forward to talking to Craig and learning what I can mm-hmm. about making sure my turf is as good as I can make it.
1: Okay.
0: Yeah. So what's your next plant?
1: I have honey locust.
0: Mm.
1: They are starting to turn fall color here. And first of all, honey locust is a favorite plant all the time for me.
0: Yeah.
1: But I love how the fall color comes on the honey locust because they have those fine leaves. And it just sort of starts filtering in on the edges and glittering and getting this wonderful effect. And yeah, I love that plant.
0: It's one I like too because the leaves are so fine
1: mm-hmm.
0: that you don't really have to rake at all.
1: Yeah.
0: You just mow and they're gone.
1: Yeah. At my old place, I had a honey locust shading a patio. And in many ways, I think it's just the perfect patio tree.
0: Mm-hmm.
1: For that reason, you just blow it off very easily. The only thing, the downside about having it by your patio is that those little leaves, they track in on your shoes.
0: Yeah.
1: So you got to be careful about that. But yeah, the sort of filtered light from all of those very small leaves, it's not quite as dark underneath of those trees as other big leaf shade trees.
0: Right. So you can get away with growing more underneath.
1: Yeah.
0: Yeah.
1: Yeah. And they just have this elegant sort of cascading.
0: Yeah, and there's different forms too. There's mm-hmm. like the upright where it's almost like an elm.
1: Yeah.
0: There's some that are broad and round,
1: mm-hmm.
0: and even a few like shorter ones that level off for street tree use and things like that. It's a legume, so it can grow almost anywhere. It's really tough.
1: Yeah, it's you can put it in a parking lot island and mm-hmm. street tree. Just a great tree.
0: Yeah. By the way, if you would like to call and opine on our plants, 800-823-8255. Right. 800-823-8255. Any other question you might have for us, just call in and ask us and we'll make up an answer.
1: Mm-hmm.
0: Yep. I want to mention Aster oblongifolius or aromatic. Aster.
1: Oh, yeah.
0: Aromatic aster. And, you know, I think there's two out there. My favorite is Radon's favorite. We use it at the Cincinnati Zoo and Botanical Garden.
1: Mm-hmm.
0: It's tough as nails. Just put it in a site, mm-hmm. a sunny site, and let it go. The deer won't even bother it.
1: Yeah.
0: You know, it has sort of a sticky, resinous sort of feel to it. They won't eat it.
1: Yeah.
0: But right now, it's covered in flowers and gorgeous.
1: I am growing October Glory.
0: That's another one of the same species.
1: Yeah.
0: Yeah.
1: I got a 72 tray of it and I stepped it up and they're blooming from the 72 tray basically because I only stepped them up a few weeks mm-hmm. ago. So it's like, that's impressive,
0: that's,
1: you know?
0: Yeah.
1: And they're healthy looking and just beautiful little purple flowers.
0: What's your next plant?
1: I have flowering dogwood.
0: Yeah.
1: Again, we're on the beginning of the fall color here, and the berries are turning red, and the leaves are starting to get red. Around here, we do have a lot of leaf symptoms on our flowering dogwoods. So it's kind of hit or miss with the foliage on that, but it looks like it's going to be a good year for dogwoods.
0: Yeah.
1: I don't know if they liked the extra moisture this year. That's kind of what I'm thinking.
0: Probably,
1: but,
0: yeah.
1: Yeah, we don't have great fall color on the dogwoods every year, but it looks like it's going to be a good one.
0: Yeah, and people think of it for the flower, but the fall color is a twofer.
1: Yeah.
0: And the berries, while they last, are awfully pretty too.
1: And the fall color plus the berries is really cool.
0: It's really nice.
1: Yeah.
0: My next plant is Black-Eyed Susan Vine.
1: Black-eyed Susan vine?
0: Vine, Thunbergia alata. So it's not a black-eyed Susan, but it has a flower that looks sort of like one.
1: Okay.
0: And it's a vine that is a pretty aggressive grower. It'll cover some space in the course of a season. Mm-hmm. I used it in a container this year, and it wasn't a great idea because I thought it would be my spiller.
1: Okay.
0: Which it did, but it has been pretty sparse in its bloom until about now.
1: Okay.
0: It's starting to come in better. And that's the look I was looking for all along. Mm-hmm. So I don't think it's great for container use, but if you have an old fence or something, and you just want that annual vine color, mm-hmm. it's a good one. It's a good one for that.
1: Well, good. Yeah. Nice.
0: And again, these pictures of these plants are on Let's Garden with Scott Berline, the Facebook page. What's your next plant?
1: I have Henry Eiler's coneflower. Rudbeckia subtomentosa, I believe, Henry Eiler's. It's a variety of the sweet coneflower that the ray petals, the yellow part of the flower, are curled up like little flutes. Mm-hmm. And so instead of having a flat petal, you have like a thread almost coming off of yellow. And what it does in the garden is it's just like a visual exclamation point. So all the part that the pollinators come to, that's in the middle of the flower. So it's just as functional for pollinators as the straight species. However, as a garden plant, you just get a little bit more oomph from that flower. Design-wise,
0: it's a
1: little
0: plant.
1: More striking.
0: It's what, 5 or 6 feet tall?
1: Yeah, it can get 5 or 6 feet tall.
0: Yeah, it's a beautiful plant. Again, a good one for pollinators, and just it's a very fun plant this time of year.
1: Yeah.
0: Black pearl pepper. It's an oldie, but a goodie.
1: Yeah.
0: This is one of the first ornamental peppers, I think, that came out.
1: Mm-hmm.
0: And it's got really nice dark black foliage and beautiful, literally pearl-like black peppers that right now start to turn red. And it's a spectacular combination.
1: The ornamental peppers are cool.
0: Oh, I like them all. I really do. But this one is my favorite, I think, at least right now.
1: Yeah, I love fall containers with ornamental peppers in there. You know, it's a little different than just the standard mum container that you see in the fall. But yeah, I have designed containers with that as a center and, you know, other things lower around it for just, you know, little focal point.
0: Mm-hmm. I'm going to go to another one, Lab, which is a great Latin name.
1: Yeah.
0: Hyacinth bean vine.
1: Dolichos lab.
0: Yeah. To get a full appreciation of that, you do need to go to Let's Garden with Scott Berline Facebook page and have a look. I have it photoed or pictures of it there for you. And it's just a great, a strong growing annual vine.
1: Mm-hmm.
0: And it's got kind of purplish foliage.
1: Mm-hmm.
0: And then it's a legume. So it has pea like flowers and they're pretty well produced. They're pretty prolific with the flowers. And then also this beautiful bean pod that is, I don't know what color you'd call that. That purple would be, it'd fall under purple some way.
1: Yeah.
0: Really a rich purple. And I did not know this, but it's an edible.
1: Yep.
0: I was thinking something that visual would have to be poisonous, but no.
1: And I am 90% sure on this, but it's been 15, 20 years. I think that we used that as a cover crop or as a green manure in Paraguay. That was one of the ones that we could get there that we recommended to cover the ground to prevent erosion between crops.
0: Yeah.
1: And it's a legume, so you know you can cut it back and it fixes nitrogen. But I've grown it. I used to have it growing along the top of a wall that was painted white, one of those walls that's like above a driveway.
0: Okay.
1: And it spilled down over the white wall and
0: it
1: just looked fabulous.
0: That's so cool.
1: Yeah.
0: Well, that wraps it up for our favorite plants right now. I think we did a decent job of that. Hopefully the listeners did too. We'll take a break. Craig Grabo is in the house. He'll join us in about 15 minutes. So you don't want to miss that. We'll be talking about turf and other things. 800-823-8255 is our number. Stay tuned.

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6: 1680.

0: And welcome back. I am suddenly by myself. I went down to get Craig. He and Sarah are both, using the facility. So I'm sitting here alone, and I'm thinking I kind of like the sound of my voice when I have a cold like this. Just, Craig, come on in. Sit down. Yeah. We have Craig Grabo joining us here in just a few minutes. We'll be talking about turf, and that'll be great. Sarah, I was just saying I like the sound of my voice when I have a cold.
1: It's deeper. Mysterious.
0: Yeah, exactly. Less coherent, but more deeper. Let me try this, okay? I'm Batman. Was that good?
1: Yeah, you could do like voiceover work. You'd have to stay sick, though.
0: I'm Batman. Buy Horizon phones. Something like that. Anyway.
1: Yeah, potential there.
0: That was very silly, and I apologize to everybody. So let's talk about a few things that we should have done last week. I'm going to launch first with weed, as I always do.
1: Yeah.
0: Always weed. Visit your local independent garden center.
1: Mm-hmm.
0: Get some nice plants that are in bloom. That way you'll have an extended season of bloom all year round. And I've got one more, and I think this is a unique one, is get out and look at all your shrubs and trees. And make note of what you might want to prune in the fall, you know, when we get into true pruning season.
1: Mm-hmm.
0: So right now you can tell branches that might be weak because the leaves aren't growing well. There might be only a few of them.
1: Good point. Yeah.
0: You know, you can mark them with a crayon or with a piece of tape or whatever you need to. And that one way, when you come back in the dead of winter, you know, during the dormant season to prune your trees or shrubs,
1: mm-hmm.
0: You have some roadmap on what to do.
1: Yeah. Yeah, that's a good idea.
0: Is that a good idea?
1: Yeah.
0: I thought so.
1: Mm-hmm.
0: I was proud of myself.
1: Yeah.
0: What's your idea?
1: I'm taking my tropicals in.
0: Oh,
1: that's
0: already?
1: Yeah.
0: Okay.
1: Not all of them, but some of them I've already brought in. And I'm going to take them in earlier this year because I think I waited too long last year. I don't want to be scrambling, battling a frost.
0: And, you know, they're heavy and you do it the wrong time. They're heavy. It's cold.
1: Yes.
0: You know, it just gets to be a miserable job.
1: The last few years bringing in my tropicals before frost was just a comedy of errors. So I'm trying to spread it out because I have quite a few. And, you know, a lot of the plants I can wait until the frost kind of knocks them down, mm-hmm. and do that. But I think I'm just going to bring them in before that happens. So,
0: and for most people, with like you that has not a heated garage, but an unheated attached garage,
1: yeah,
0: that stays what, like in the 40s or something.
1: Yeah, I put a space heater in there, okay. with a thermostat near freezing so it doesn't get below freezing. So,
0: yeah, they can get cold, but you don't want them to freeze.
1: Yeah.
0: And you can just kind of hibernate like the fat bears.
1: Yes.
0: In your garage.
1: You don't want them to dry out too much.
0: Yeah.
1: And you also don't want them to stay soggy.
0: Right. Just splash them with water once or twice, mm-hmm. during the winter. You can put them in your basement too, I guess. It's just basements are colder or not as cold.
1: Yeah, and that's a lot of lifting.
0: Yeah, up and down stairs.
1: I've got some big tropicals.
0: You do. You're lucky you have an attached garage. I do not.
1: Yeah.
0: My garage gets as cold as the outdoors.
1: Mm.
0: It's just like, and it's crazy cold. I mean, people in warmer climates don't realize it. We could leave food. We can go to the grocery store, come back, and just leave it in the car when it's in the wintertime.
1: Yeah.
0: And it's going to be just fine.
1: Some days.
0: Yeah. Do you have any other jobs that you want to do right now or should have done last week?
1: You know, not garden related. I'm pressure washing my house right now, which is sort of garden related because it's like I have to do this in order to plan what I want to do for the front area and, you know, what does this area want to be? So I'm getting that done before it gets too crazy cold. But yeah, just thinking about down the road, what I want to do with that space. That's what I'm, mm-hmm. thinking about right now.
0: Yeah. You know, and this is a good time of year to just assess what you want to do during the winter.
1: Yeah.
0: You know, hardscape wise, fencing, I know you're going to do some fence work and,
1: mm-hmm.
0: and those are all jobs, any of the jobs that you can do, when everything else can't be done.
1: Yeah. Yeah, I'm thinking about there's some volunteer trees along the tree line that, mm-hmm. need to come down. I still have a log to cut up from one of our earlier storms.
0: Mm-hmm.
1: And I am thinking about how to make my garden work better for me. Not so much feng shui, workflow, but like material handling. My dad was a forklift mechanic, so I think in terms of material handling, and I have a bad back, so I don't like to do a lot of lifting.
0: No.
1: So I'm going to redo the gates on my fence so I can get equipment in there and just work better.
0: I think that wraps us up on what we should have done last week. I know there's other things we should have done last week that I didn't remember.
1: Yeah.
0: And that's why they didn't get done last week.
1: Mm-hmm.
0: But that's just the way it is with gardening. You do what you can. You do what you can remember. And then what you didn't remember, you're going to have to go back and fix.
1: You just keep moving forward.
0: The National Garden Bureau came out with some new All-American selections just this week.
1: Okay.
0: So they came out with some pretty cool stuff. And again, I think I put a link. No, I did not, but I will put a link on the Garden with Scott Berline Facebook page. But a couple of cool plants they put out there. Vinca Soiree. How do you say that? Soiree?
1: I don't know.
0: Yeah.
1: Soiree.
0: Soiree. Okay. That's it. That series. One called Flamenco Electric Salmon Eye. So a new Vinca, which has really frilly flowers. Different from anything else I've seen from the Vinca group. They had two radishes. One is called Roxanne, which is a great tasting radish with no pithiness or bleeding even at a larger size. Stays firm and solid even when oversized and holds well in the garden. And then the other radish was one called, I'll find it here, Rivoli. Rivoli. They also listed Zinnia Profusion Double White Improved. This is a new All-American selection. Polymonium Prince. What is Polymonium? Jacob's Ladder. And a hydrangea. Yet another hydrangea. Endless Summer Dream Cloud. Those are all brand new National Gardening Bureau or American All-American Selections new plants.
1: So okay.
0: Ones that you might want to look for. You're listening to Let's Garden with Scott Berline. Sarah Geiger being with me. Craig Grabo will join us in just a few minutes. So we'll be talking about turf, and you don't want to miss it. Stay tuned.

0: 55 cares. Good morning. You're listening to Let's Garden with Scott Berline. Welcome back. I'm here with Sarah Geiger-Beam from Winberg Landscaping, and we are now joined by Craig Grabo from, what is it? You're the foreman at Highland Cemetery. You do sales for Madison Tree Care, and you're also owner of a landscaping company, Central, what is it called?
1: Well, actually, so Central, it's my family's company. It was it's a 40-year-old lawn and landscape company, but we actually transitioned to where we only do turf care.
0: Okay.
1: And now it's called Healthy Lawns by Central Lawn Care.
0: Okay, so you're the guy we want to talk to about turf.
1: Sure.
0: Because I don't know much about turf, and Sarah only knows a little bit more than me. And so we have all these questions.
1: Yeah, let's do it. And could I just add that our beautification committee of one at Highland Cemetery is going to be at that fall plant sale out at Ammons.
0: Is that right?
1: Oh, that's right. Yeah, because we're bringing in all sorts of natives and stuff like that, and they got a lot of things available. Cool. So I figured just at least throw that out
0: there.
1: Yeah.
0: This is a time of year when the rest of the yard is kind of winding down, but it's also a busy time of year for doing things with your turf. Is that correct?
1: I would say one of the busiest, and especially if you're going to be doing anything as a homeowner, and depending on kind of how discerning you are about what you want your lawn to be, this is like a prime time, especially because we deal with cool season grasses, or at least that's what's recommended in our area.
0: Right. The fescues, the tall fescues and so forth.
1: Exactly.
0: Yeah. Now, I'm kind of a guy that's relaxed about my turf.
1: Yeah.
0: So I've gone several years with, if it's green, it's gold.
1: Mm-hmm.
0: That makes any sense. You know, and it's like the weeds, the violets, the clover doesn't really bother me. Creeping Charlie bothers me because it gets into the beds.
2: Yeah.
0: This year it just got overrun with crabgrass. It just collapsed. And so I went ahead and killed the entire lawn.
1: Oh.
0: Yeah.
1: I
0: went bold. At first I put down like a 2,4-D product that was taking out the broadleaves. And then there was also the Nimble Well and everything else. So I was just like, you know what? I'm starting over. So I sprayed it with glyphosate.
1: Yep.
0: And I put down seed about 2 or 3 weeks ago. It's just starting to come up.
1: How long did you wait after you killed it off?
0: Oh, I meant to wait a week. I think it was two.
1: Gotcha.
0: Yeah. From what I understand with glyphosate, at least you don't have to wait that long.
1: I would recommend maybe preparing yourself to do a little additional overseeding.
0: Okay.
1: Yeah.
0: Oh, okay. Yeah. Okay. Yeah. And that's what happened is in some parts of the yard, the grass came up. It's looking perfect.
1: Yeah.
0: Other places, it's really patchy.
1: Yeah. Yeah. And I mean, you're going to get that kind of no matter what, because no matter how well you think that you get your seed spread pattern down, it's not going to be that great. Plus, I thought a lot about this before coming on here. Not every yard is unique, and every little microclimate within your lawn soil profile is unique.
0: 100%.
1: Yeah. Yeah. So a lot of people, they go out or, we might get calls. Hey, my neighbor doesn't do anything to their yard and I do everything and I'm hiring you guys. Why does theirs look so good?
0: Yeah.
1: Right. And it's like, well, it's because you didn't see one, the work that your neighbor's putting in. Because they sneak out there, they might spray a little weed here.
0: They do it at night, so you don't know.
1: Exactly. Yeah. They want to be Batman, when it comes to taking care of their lawn. But even just within your lawn, you've got a rock hidden here. You've got an old stump hidden there. You got a black walnut that was removed 10 years ago.
0: Washed out their concrete.
2: Every little divot.
1: Mm-hmm. Exactly, exactly. Yeah. So it's one of those things that you kind of got to do some investigating. If something's not coming up, there's a reason why. It might be a little bit close to a tree and you're just not identifying that it's meeting that threshold where the tree is going to win. And trees win. If your grass is winning under a tree, then your tree is going to suffer and you're going to pay dearly for it.
0: And that's a conflict that's age old between trees and turf.
1: Oh, yeah.
0: And people are like, how can I get any turf under my tree? I'm like, don't bother. Yeah. You just spread out the mulch ring. Or plant with some kind of ground cover and let it be. In my case, I'm getting mosses under my trees, which I absolutely love.
1: Which that's hugely beneficial. And I think that a lot of people, once they understand that if you have turf that thrives within that drip line of the tree or like a little closer to the trunk, then you're doing major damage to your tree.
0: That's right. Because of the extra fertilizer the trees don't want.
1: And everything is shallow. So, I mean, you got to think turf especially in our clay soils, is only going to really thrive in that top maybe 4 inches, 5 inches worth of soil. Mm-hmm. And everything that you're trying to give it has to maintain in that. Well, your tree might send out some adventitious roots. It might, you start to get a lot more surface rooting with fine roots than what it really wants. So you don't want to start to kind of pump that full. You're also only doing shallow watering as opposed to deep watering.
0: Right.
1: You're not, you know, so be considerate of that. So, you know, you should have a line of delineation between your trees and your turf. Yeah. Plus, that's going to make you not fight uphill battles that you don't want to do. Focus on your turf in the areas where it will thrive.
0: Where it wants to be.
1: Yeah, so then you can conserve energy as well.
0: Yeah, and a lot of times, you know, there's that battle with the irrigation guys. You know, where they set the timing and everything for a perfect lawn, and that's not good for trees either. So you want a longer, deeper watering for trees periodically, not every day. For turf, you might want to, I don't know how they set it, but pretty much every day or every other day for shallow watering.
1: Yeah, sorry to cut you off.
0: No, go for it.
1: I was more just going to say that, you know, like we were talking about with those little microsystems within your lawn, mm-hmm. not every area needs to be watered the same.
0: That's right.
1: You know, you're going to have some areas that are well-drained. Now, if you are somebody who goes wild with your lawn and your landscape, you might go in, you might tear it out, and then get all your soil, you know, uniform and things like that. But you still got to think about exposures. Is it, you know, facing the sun? Is it on a slope? Mm. You could have the same soil as your neighbor, but if theirs is a little flatter, it's going to hold a little bit different. So you have to take all those considerations. So when you have an irrigation system, really consider, okay, what am I watering? Where am I watering? Because you could be overwatering an area and then, or underwatering an area, and then you're calling on people and saying, hey, I have an irrigation. I do everything. And not all of your people that are going to be able to come out there are going to be able to diagnose different little systems within your lawn. So you need to be the one kind of looking out for it. Hey, should I do 20 minutes here and 10 minutes there, and then learn, talk to your irrigation person?
0: Yeah, learn how to set the timer.
1: Exactly.
0: You know, this year with all, we had rain every other day, it seemed like. And, you know, if you're watering in addition to all the rain we have, now you're setting yourself up for fungal problems or whatever other kind of issues there might be out there.
1: Well, and we even got our rain in like a really peculiar timing. So like we had dry spells in May. Then all of a sudden, right around Memorial Day, we got a deluge.
0: Yep.
1: And so we actually didn't see a lot of fungal problems. Typically, we see a lot of red thread, things like that early in the season, typically late April into May. We didn't start to see those until early June. Then we hit another dry spell. Yeah. So you had all these fungal problems. We hit a dry spell. A lot of damage kind of shows up at that time because the turf, and that's mainly fine fescue that struggles with red thread. Mm-hmm. It starts to kind of peter out. And then all of a sudden it was dry. Mm-hmm. So then it went away, the fungal problems. But then when that big storm came through, we had about two solid weeks where we had decent rain, decent moisture, you know, and a lot of damage going on. And then all of a sudden we got zapped with another high and dry.
0: Yeah.
1: So people were watering that later stage too, because they like to get to set it and forget it stage.
0: I know.
1: June 1st, we're turning our irrigation systems on and we forget about it. And even with a rain gauge, you got to remember that rain gauge is in one particular area of your yard. Not every part of your yard is going to be uniform.
0: I always recommend, getting a cat food tin. That's like about an inch deep, and just get bunches of them, set them around when you're watering, or if you're just curious about how the rain is falling. You don't want them in your yard all the time. That looks really gauche. But that gives you a good indicator, an easy indicator of knowing if you got an inch of water down or not.
1: Yeah. Well, and you're going to be able to see, like, and I mean, experiment a little, get curious a little bit. Yes, you don't want, you know, little cat tins all over the place, but do it for one season because then you can kind of see, like, oh, I get here. And then,
0: or the rain shadow from the house is
1: exactly
0: as far or
1: exactly. Yeah. So that's really important so that you can reduce a lot of like your lawn disease issues and even weed issues and stuff through cultural practices. It doesn't mean that you have to treat all the time. Like, I understand that we own a lawn care company and we offer these, you know, things.
0: Yeah.
1: But at the end of the day, less can be more if you focus on some of these little items.
0: Yeah. And don't be afraid of the manual mode on your irrigation either.
1: Oh, exactly.
0: You know, just put it to manual. Like, And that gives you more of a connection with your yard anyway. You're paying more attention.
1: Yeah.
0: And, you know, you're just like, oh, it's been how long since we got rain? Oh, 4 days? I didn't realize it was that long, you know. And that's good for your plants and for your turf.
1: Yeah, just like with your annuals and like your pots and stuff like that.
0: Exactly.
1: They can be looking good, looking good, looking good. And then all of a sudden one day they are just toast.
0: Yeah.
1: And it's the same with your lawn. If you let it go too long, if you're not kind of focusing on it, all of a sudden you're going to be like, well, no, but I have been watering. It's like, but have you?
0: Yeah.
1: Did you really, or did you just dream about
2: it? The programming feature on irrigation is super helpful, especially I love it when I'm going on vacation or if I need it, I set the schedule. But for the most part, I do keep it on manual because if you're not paying attention, then you miss things and things stay too wet or they dry out or you are watering in the rain or things like that. And I see that a lot with the landscape beds of my clients. You know, you get this wonderful irrigation system. You just set it. You forget it. It's like, why are the plants not thriving? Well, okay, they're in a bog. You know, it's like you have to pay attention. You'll get better results if you pay attention.
0: And, you know, I don't know that much about irrigation either, but when you buy an irrigation system, you get the different designated sections.
2: Zones.
0: And, you know, if you're a brand new construction, make it two or three different zones, one for the plants, for the garden side, and one for the lawn side, and you're in so much more control. The smart placement of your zones is really important.
2: And the landscape bed should be on different zones than the turf. For reasons we just explained, the turf needs the more frequent and the landscape beds and the trees need the deeper waters.
1: Absolutely. Yeah. Well, and even within a zone, it's kind of one of those things like you spend all this money on this amazing, you know, tool that you have at your disposal. But it's not that infomercial where the rotisserie chicken goes in and you still got to fidget with it.
2: Yeah.
1: No matter what.
0: Well, we got to go to a break, but when we come back, we'll talk more about turf, especially about what we need to do right now. And so you don't want to miss that. Craig Grabo with us. We'll be back in just a minute.

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3: We're talking about streaming music. 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
4: 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Spotify comes along. They changed the game. Pandora was still trying to be kind of like radio in a way. 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But these royalties, Tidal pays the most at 1.3 cents. 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

0: 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You're listening to Let's Garden with Scott Berline. I'm here with Sarah Geiger-Beam.
1: Good morning.
0: And with Craig Grabo from Central Healthy Lawns at Central.
2: Yeah, we just got to pick one.
0: Yeah, just pick one. Highland Cemetery, but an all-around good horticulturist, arborist, and a turf specialist.
2: Try to.
0: Yep. So we were talking during the break, and you mentioned that you really wanted to talk about seeding and seed products and things like that right now. And that sounds like a really good idea to me.
2: Yeah. So I think that there's kind of like different buckets of people as far as where they're at with their lawn. Mm-hmm. I think the first and foremost, have a real conversation with yourself. What sort of lawn do I want? Do I need it to be perfect? Or am I accepting of, you know, a little bit of blemish and things like that here and there? Mm-hmm. Once you've kind of decided that, then decide, how much time do I have?
0: Right.
2: You know? Yeah. And depending on that amount of time is how deep you're going to be able to go in there. You know, you can hop on Instagram. You can find the guys that are, you know, reseeding the lawn every week, right? Yeah. Over in England, they're taking care of a 10 by 10 square. It looks amazing. It looks therapeutic. But they're, you know, just remember, they're an influencer when it comes to turf care.
0: We don't think highly of influencers.
2: Yeah, but, you know, so it's just one of those things. So are you really going to do that? Okay, well, maybe let's dial it back. Do you have one weekend? Mm-hmm. Okay. If you have one weekend and you really want to get a jump start on things, make sure that you're prepared, right? Mm-hmm. So the best coverage that you're going to get, and this is, if you're willing to kill off your entire lawn.
0: Like I did.
2: Right? Okay.
0: Desperate times.
2: Yeah. If we're going that far, then you need to prepare yourself to get what some people call a power seeder or a slice seeder. Mm. Okay. And basically, this cuts a little slit into the lawn. It's a dethatching machine as well.
0: Yeah.
2: Right? So, but if you're going to kill it all off, make sure that you're doing this. Do not just do an aerator and overseed.
0: Okay,
2: make
0: that sure that was my mistake.
2: Power seeding and, you know, slice seeding. Now, if you're going to come in with a whole bunch of fresh new topsoil, that'd be a little bit different because you're going to get good seed to soil contact,
0: right?
2: And you're not going to have as much compaction to deal with.
0: And I do know that seed to soil contact is extremely important.
2: It's the most important thing.
0: Yeah.
2: Right. So, and just remember, your seed only lives in the top about eighth inch of a layer to about a half inch of a layer for the first year. Okay.
0: Oh.
2: Yeah. So those roots aren't going to establish the crown of a grass plant is pretty tender. Definitely until you get a couple cuts on it.
0: Okay.
2: Right. And it's going to live very shallow. So even when you think that you've watered enough, if you have complete bare soil, even if you have some straw and stuff like that, you're going to be watering a lot more than if you're just overseeding.
0: And that's for how long then?
2: Well, it just kind of depends, like we had kind of talked about. But let's just say that you have full sun, flat area, you know, good soil that doesn't hold a lot of water, and we just killed the whole thing off. We're going to be putting down a whole bunch of seed. I'm going to say water every day for about 30 minutes until you get that initial jump. Now, here's where I'm going to caution you. If you buy seed that has annual rye in it, you're going to see the jump much earlier than your fescue is going to come up. You know, fescues or bluegrass, typically it's going to take fescues, bluegrasses, you know, maybe 3 weeks to come up. Once they come up and they get about 6 inches, that's when you'll get your first cut on it.
0: Mm.
2: If it's bare soil, I'd be watering every day for about 30 minutes through like the first week. Then you could go to every other day because that's why we're doing it this time of year, because we get better soil temperatures and we also get more moisture holding.
0: Mm. Yeah.
2: You know, so, you know, it's watering is always a art.
0: When is it too late to reseed?
2: So we live in a funky area where I would say I'd cut it off October 31st.
0: Okay, right? That's in zone 6.
2: Yeah, but you can get away with some dormant seeding around here.
0: Okay.
2: But you're going to do it wicked late. Your dormant seeding, I wouldn't recommend we do that until mid-January.
0: That's because we do not want it to germinate until...
2: Exactly. Yeah. Okay. Exactly. Yeah, and really it's more for you could end up with molds and things like that. Mm. Not so much that the frost is going to come and kill your lawn. Like there's a misunderstanding as far as like, yes, you can get that, but that's got to be a pretty hard frost on some really, really small grasses.
0: Okay.
2: But if you're doing it in January, you can get away with dormant seeding. Really, it's about soil temperature.
0: Can you overseed?
2: You absolutely can.
0: Okay.
2: But it's pretty discerning.
0: Okay.
2: You know, so I mean, most people, like if you're overseeding, let's just say you have a good lawn and we're just doing some overseeding.
0: Mm-hmm.
2: You're only spreading at 4 pounds per thousand. If you have a decent lawn and you're coming in with like a
0: 1,000 square feet.
2: Exactly. Yeah. Per 1,000 square feet. Let's say you're coming in and you're doing 15 pounds per thousand. you're going to be having, you're going to need to dethatch that year.
0: Oh, you from the grasses that didn't
2: exactly,
0: make it.
2: Exactly. Yeah. It's going to choke each other out.
0: Uh-huh.
2: Yeah. Okay. Yeah. So that's just a little too much. So, you know, typically we're saying if you have good grass coverage, 4 pounds per 1,000 square feet. Okay. Mm-hmm. So that means that if you have a 10,000 square foot lawn, you should use about a 50 pound bag of seed.
0: Mm-hmm. Now, when you're overseeding, if you're starting like new with your lawn,
2: yep.

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5: Disappearing from radar, I'm Roger Stern, Fox News. An ongoing search off the coast of Nantucket for a missing medevac plane en route from Bermuda to Boston with six people on board. Here's Fox's C.B. Cotton.
6: The airport in Bermuda tells Fox the plane was carrying four crew members and two passengers when it left at around 12:40 a.m. this morning, again bound for Boston. Less than an hour later, the FAA says it issued a search and rescue alert for the plane at 1:20 a.m. Massport, the state agency which operates Logan International Airport, shared the following statement. Quote, we can confirm that the aircraft did not arrive at Boston Logan as scheduled. Our thoughts are with those on board and their loved ones as the search continues. The Coast Guard, in its last update, said crews from Air Station Cape Cod and Air Station Elizabeth City were helping in the search.
5: The state agency sending thoughts and prayers for the missing. We're learning more about the Fly Dubai first officer who stabbed his captain and tried to take over the flight until passengers stopped him. Here's Fox's Jeff Paul in Tel Aviv.
7: Netanyahu asking Captain Smit Machar how things all started. The captain explaining to Netanyahu his co-pilot asked if he could pray, which he did right behind him.
8: My first thought was that there was a catastrophic damage to the aircraft and something is not right.
7: After that, Captain Smit Machar bravely opened up the cockpit. Netanyahu saying, you're a hero for Israel, India, and the entire world.
5: Investigators want to know if the first officer acted alone or had connections to an extremist group or to some sort of foreign entity. America is listening to Fox News.
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